0: people. I can't figure out why Mary should be the light for today's program. They're having Van Johnson.
1: Oh, boy, Van Johnson. Shangri-La with red hair. Yeah. Wouldn't it be wonderful if he were to step in here this minute and bow low to us and say, "Would you two charming and beautiful ladies do me the honor of going dancing with me tonight, babe?"
2: Yeah, but as far as I'm concerned, I just as soon go out with men like Jack Benny.
0: Why?
2: Well, when a man like Benny tries to kiss you and you tell him to stop and he stops, you don't feel so disappointed.
0: Ain't it the truth?
2: Gosh, I'll never forget the time Jack asked me to come up to his apartment to show me his etching, and I went,
0: "Why, Mabel Flapsaddle."
2: Gosh, Stripe, did you just see those etchings? 500 pictures of a man standing in a plantation holding up a big tobacco leaf. Well, once I was...
3: Operator, how about my number?
0: I'm ringing it now.
3: Hello? Is Miss Livingston there? What? She left the house 2 hours ago. She... Oh, for heaven's sake, I should have known. Goodbye.
4: What's wrong, Jackson?
3: What's wrong? Mary's late because she went to pick up Van Johnson in her car. I didn't tell her to do that. What girl's seeing him, I don't know.
5: Well, Jack, you've got to admit that he is handsome.
3: All right, so am I. After all, what's Van Johnson got that I haven't got?
6: Yeah, what's Van Johnson got that Mr. Benny hasn't got?
3: Quiet, Dennis. You, they're not afraid to answer. Van Johnson.
5: You know, Jack, I don't want to brag, but I've heard plenty of people comparing me to him.
3: Don, the van they were comparing you with has furniture sticking out of it. Anyway, I can't understand why all the girls rave so much about Van Johnson. All right, so he's young. Wait another 10 years when he gets to be my age. He'll see.
4: Would you mind repeating that, Jackson?
3: I said wait another 10 years when Van Johnson gets to be my age. Well?
4: I'm trying to figure out some way to answer that and keep it clean.
3: Well, it can't be done, so forget it. Anyway, Mary and Van Johnson should be here by now. But then this is Sunday. There's probably a lot of traffic.
0: Am I driving too fast for you, Van?
7: No, Mary. You're doing fine. Gee, Mary, it sure is a nice drive from Beverly Hills to the studio.
0: Yeah, I knew you'd enjoy the ride, so I took a little roundabout way.
7: I'm glad you did. I've never seen San Diego before. Would you like me to roll the window up, Mary?
0: No, thanks. I like the wind.
7: I was afraid it might blow your hair. You have such beautiful hair.
0: Oh, Van, when you say things like that, I just get weak all over. Oh.
7: Mary, look out! Gosh, didn't you see that bus?
0: Yes, but I thought I could fly over it. I mean, drive around it.
7: You better stop, Mary. The light just turned red.
0: Oh, yes. The lights are red. The violets are blue. If we run out of gas, who cares? Woo!
7: I know, Mary, but you'd better stop.
0: You know, when I...
8: Excuse me, but I can't get a cab. Would you give me a lift as far as... Oh, no. It isn't. Oh! A 1946 Buick!
0: What a stall. If she'd have gotten in here, I'd have punched her right in the nose. Say, Van, how do you happen to be a guest on Jack's program?
7: Well, he made such an attractive offer, I couldn't turn it down.
0: Jack made you an attractive offer? What was it?
7: He said if I gave a good performance, he'd take me to see the outlaw.
0: Oh, but no kidding, Van. How much is he paying you to be his guest?
7: Well, as a matter of fact, I forgot to discuss money with him.
0: Uh-oh.
7: What's the matter?
0: The Screen Actors Guild has a country home just for actors who forgot to discuss money with Jack.
7: Oh, I don't care about the money anyway. You know, Mary, even if I don't get a cent, it'll be worth it just being on the same program with you.
9: Oh, Van, do you really?
7: Oh, well, I can carry you the rest of the way.
9: Here we are, Van, Studio B. Hello, Jack. Here's Van Johnson.
3: Well, well, hello, Van.
7: Hello, Jack.
3: Yeah, I'm glad you finally got here. Mary, I'll talk to you later. I hope you appreciate my sending Mary over to pick you up.
9: What? Why, Jack Benny, of all...
3: Mary, one more word out of you and the May Company will take that candle out of the window. Well, Van, I'd like you to meet our little group of thespians. This is Don Wilson.
7: Well, he's the fattest little group of thespians I ever saw. Pleased to meet you, Don.
5: Well, I'm certainly glad to meet you, Van. I've always admired your work in pictures.
7: Thank you.
3: And this is my orchestra leader, Phil Harris.
7: Hello, Phil.
10: Hiya, bub. What do you hear from the Hannah Wrench Company?
3: Phil, so you're Van Johnson, huh?
7: Uh-huh.
3: Tell me, Johnson, what makes all them dames so crazy about you?
7: Oh, I don't know. I guess it's just sort of a psychological phenomenon.
10: I'm dead.
3: Phil, please.
10: Okay, I'm pleased to meet you, Van. I've always admired your acting.
7: Well, thank you, Phil. I've always admired your music.
10: Don't get sarcastic.
3: Look, Phil, Van was just trying to be nice. He really likes your music.
10: Well, what does he like about it?
3: All right, forget it. And Van, this is my vocalist, Dennis Day.
7: Glad to know you, Dennis.
6: Did I swoon, Mr. Benny?
3: No, Dennis, that's for girls. Just say hello.
6: Hello.
3: And now, Van, I want to tell you...
6: Say, Mr. Johnson.
7: Yes, Dennis.
6: My mother thinks you're wonderful in pictures.
7: Well, thank you.
6: She goes to see every picture you make.
7: Well, I'm flattered.
3: And now, Van, I want
6: when
3: to...
6: When you smile, she breaks out in big red blotches.
3: Dennis.
6: When she saw you in Thrill of a Romance, she came home and burned her wedding dress.
3: That's enough. And now, Van,
6: My father got so mad he broke all the stays in her girdle.
3: Girdle. Now, Van, as I started...
6: It's awful. You might break up our home.
3: Oh, for heaven's sake. Look, Dennis, it's time for your song. Now, go ahead.
6: What a business. My home's being broken up, and I have to sing.
3: Yes. Now, go ahead. Come over here, Van. I want to tell you about the sketch we're going to do. I hope Marvin likes it.

0: was I Can't Begin to Tell You, sung by Dennis Day. It's a wonderful song, Dennis, and you sang it beautifully.
1: Yeah, and I can't understand it. My home's being broken up.
0: It'll work out, kid. That really is a lovely song, and you did it beautifully.
2: I think it's a beautiful song, too, Jack, but I think the lyrics could be improved.
0: Why, Don, what are you talking about? Those lyrics are simply wonderful.
2: Oh, I know, Jack, but if I wrote the song, here's the way I would have done it. Will you give me a little music, please, Phil?
0: Okay, Dante.
2: I can't begin to tell you what Luckies mean to me. For deep down smoking pleasure, they are grand.
3: Oh, they are grand.
2: So please, my friends, remember, it's LSMFT. The finest, mildest smoke that's in the land.
3: Oh, in the land.
1: See, they're happy and my home's being broken up.
2: I make such pretty speeches about this cigarette. The words I choose would give you clues to what is your best bet. They take the best tobacco the world.

0: into the folks like you and me are smoking LSMFT. Puff away, puff away, puff away. Now get out of here. I wonder where they got those gray uniforms. And now, ladies and gentlemen, Van, are you ready?
1: You bet, Jack.
0: Good. And now, ladies and gentlemen, in honor of our guest star, Van Johnson, who was recently seen in Metro-Goldwyn-Mayer's picture Weekend at the Waldorf, for our feature attraction tonight, we will present our version of that same picture entitled A Fortnight at the Acme Plaza. Curtain music. The Acme Plaza Hotel. Outwardly calm, but within, a seething turmoil of emotion, where mystery meets intrigue. Where intrigue meets romance. Where romance meets drama. Where drama meets grandpa. Yes, folks. The Acme Plaza.
2: Hello, Acme Plaza, where the Riff meets the Raff. Sorry, Mr. Raff, Mr. Riff is out. Acme Plaza, a good place to lose a weekend. There's a bottle in every chandelier. One moment, I'll connect you.
3: Hiya, cutie. Making any good connections lately?
2: Well, if it isn't Sherlock Harris, the house detective. How does it feel to be a gumshoe?
3: Now, hold it, baby. I may be a detective, but I ain't no gumshoe.
2: You're not?
3: No, not since I got this magnifying glass. I'm stepping over that stuff.
2: Sherlock, what's the latest dope on that character in room 417? You know, the one who's suspected of killing 23 wives.
3: Well, I'm working on that. As soon as we find the bodies, we'll be able to pin it on him.
2: Find the bodies? Where do you think he's hiding them?
3: I don't know, but that rug in his room is getting awful lumpy.
0: Yes, folks, the Acme Plaza, where mystery meets suspense, where suspense meets romance, where gravel Gertie meets B.O. Plenty.
4: Hello, Gertie.
0: The Acme Plaza.
3: Yes, babe, when Sherlock Harris is on a case, he always finds out what's going on and gets his man...
2: Excuse me, room 310 is calling. That's the big business tycoon, the one that owns all the railroads.
3: Oh, yeah. I understand he's kind of sweet on you.
2: Hello?
5: Hello, baby. You know who this is?
2: Yes, you're that great, big, important business tycoon.
5: That's me, the one and only Martindale Schnook.
2: What can I do for you, Snooky?
5: I want to know if you'll go out with me tonight.
2: Well...
5: I'll give you anything your little heart desires. I'm rich. I own railroads. Lots of railroads. The New York Central, Santa Fe, Baltimore, Ohio, the Southern Pacific, Union Pacific.
2: I know. You own all the railroads in the country.
5: All except one. And they won't sell me that. I've got to have it. I've got to have it.
2: Which railroad is that?
5: The one that goes Bromaselsa. I'm crazy three ways.
2: Well, Snooky, keep trying.
5: I will. Goodbye.
2: Gosh. The one and only Martindale Schnook in love with me. I wonder...
1: Operator, would you please get me room 212? My name is Van Johnson.
2: One moment, please. I'm sorry, but 212 doesn't... What are you staring at?
1: You. Gosh, but you're beautiful.
2: What?
1: You're wonderful. The minute I first saw you, I knew you were the one for me. Look, would you please go out with me tonight?
2: No. Go away. You're not my type. You're not... Give me that again, will you?
1: Would you please go out with me tonight?
2: No. Go away. You're not my... Yep, that's what it says here.
0: Yes, folks, the Acme Plaza, where boy meets girl, where girl meets boy, where I once had a routine, but it was cut out at rehearsal. The Acme Plaza.
1: Look, honey, I'm lonesome, and you're so beautiful.
2: Lonesome? Didn't you ever have a girl?
1: Only once, but I gave her up. Her eyes were like two limpid pools.
2: Two limpid pools? And why did you give her up?
1: Her nose looked like a diving board.
2: Oh.
1: Please forgive me. Please say that you'll go out with me.
2: Well, I don't know. There's a big railroad man in this hotel who's in love with me.
1: A railroad man? Well, don't you think it's time for a switch?
5: Oh, Johnson, you've got a million freckles and a joke under every one of them.
2: What?
1: Oh, forgive me. Well, I'm excited. I don't know what I'm saying. But I do know that I want to marry you. Say that you'll be mine.
2: I'm sorry, but I'll have to think it over.
1: Think it over. That's what they all say. What's wrong with me? Why can't I get a girl? Why can't I...
0: Pardon me, operator. Would you please ring Miss Lana Turner's room?
2: Lana Turner? Yes, sir. Take it on phone number 3, please.
0: Thank you. Hello, Lana? This is Van Jackson. Yes, I know my voice sounds like honey dripping into your ear, but you always have to keep telling me that. What? No, I'm sorry, I can't take you out tonight. I know I promised you this afternoon, but I can't make it. Oh, now, Lana, don't feel that way. What? Lana, put down that gun. You will get over it. I don't care if it is a water pistol. You'll drown yourself. Well, all right. Call me next week. And stop sending me orchids. My room is full of them. Goodbye. Thank you, operator.
1: Gee, imagine turning down a date with Lana Turner. Who is he?
2: That's Van Jackson, the glamour boy.
1: Gosh, I wish I could be like that.
2: Well, you can't accomplish it overnight. He's been working on it for over 50 years.
1: Well, do you think it might help me if I went over and talked to him?
2: Sure. What have you got to lose?
1: I beg your pardon, Mr. Jackson. Do you mind if I ask a favor of you?
0: Why, no. Go right ahead.
1: Well, I was standing over there by the switchboard, and I heard you talking to Lana Turner.
0: Oh, good. I thought maybe I wasn't talking loud enough. What's on your mind, son?
1: I'm in love with that telephone operator, and I just can't get anywhere. I don't know what's the matter with me, but girls just don't seem to like me.
0: They don't?
1: No.
0: Well, I can understand that, kid. Look at your face. You have too many freckles.
1: Too many?
0: Yes. Now, my complexion is perfectly clear. And look at your eyes. They have no expression.
1: They haven't?
0: No. Now, if you'll notice, my eyes sparkle.
1: Yes, they do.
0: And look at your hair.
1: My hair?
0: Yes. Now, take mine.
1: Thanks.
0: Put that back! Turn it around, I look silly, and bang. Now, listen, kid. The trouble with you is that you probably haven't got the right approach. You're too timid. If you want to take that telephone operator out tonight, you can't walk over and say, "May I have a date?" You got to go over there and say, "Listen, babe, you're going out with me tonight, see? We're going to the Macambo, and you're going to pay the..." No, not the first time. Now, go ahead, walk over there and do as I tell you. I'll be right behind you.
1: Gee, thanks, Mr. Jackson. Now, listen, babe.
2: Huh?
1: I've been stalling around here long enough. You're going out with me tonight, and that settles it.
2: What?
1: I said you're going out with me tonight, and we're going to the Macambo.
2: Gee, the Macambo. Then can we go to the other places, too?
1: Other places? You say you're not satisfied? You say you want more? Tell you what I'm gonna do. Tell you what I'm gonna do. Gonna let you in on something hot. You'll be sure to win on what I've got. Looky, looky, looky, you'll be fully guaranteed never to be lonely. Tell you what I'm gonna do. Gonna lay it gently on the line. Say it sentimental.

0: say you're not satisfied, tell you what I'm gonna do. Gonna do the things you want me to. Be the one who brings the skies of blue. Nothing will be too good, every day a new good deed. Tell you what I'm gonna do. Gonna fall in love with you.
1: Tell you what I'm gonna do. Gonna pick the shirts and ties you wear. Gonna change the way you part your hair. Under my direction, you can be perfection soon.
0: Pardon me for living.
1: Tell you what I'm gonna do. Gonna be the one who loves you most.
0: Be the one who keeps me warm as toast.
1: Nothing will be too good.
0: Every day a new good deed.

0: Yes, folks, everything happens at the Acme Plaza. You say you're not satisfied. You say you didn't like our play. You say you want more entertainment. Tell you what I'm going to do. Here's Mr. F.E. Boone of Lexington, Kentucky. Take it away, F.E.
1: American.
2: In a cigarette, it's the tobacco that counts. And Lucky Strike means fine tobacco.
3: Yes, sir.
2: L-S-M-F-T.
3: Year after year, at market after market, the makers of Lucky Strike consistently select and buy that fine, that light, that naturally mild tobacco. Yes, Lucky Strike means fine tobacco.
2: Of course.
3: L-S-M-F-T. Remember, Lucky Strike means fine tobacco. And in a cigarette, it's the tobacco that counts. So smoke that smoke of fine tobacco, Lucky Strike. So round, so firm, so fully packed. So free and easy on the draw.
2: The famous tobacco auctioneers heard on tonight's programmer, Mr. F.E. Boone of Lexington, Kentucky.
1: At 49, American.
2: I'm Mr. L.A. Speed Riggs of Goldsboro, North Carolina.
1: American.
2: Doug Rysdale speaking for Lucky Strike. L-S-M-F-T. L-S-M-F-T. L-S-M-F-T.
3: Yes, Lucky Strike means fine tobacco. So for your own real deep-down smoking enjoyment, smoke that smoke of fine tobacco, Lucky Strike.
0: Ladies and gentlemen, during this past week, our nation has been saluting Boys Clubs of America, the purpose of which is the social, physical, educational, vocational, and character development of boys from 8 to 20 years of age. Now, more than ever, we should look forward to building boys into better men, which is the motive of the Boys Clubs of America. There are roughly 250,000 members, and many prominent men and women serve on the board of directors. We can all help promote this fine organization by getting in touch with our local Boys Club of America. They need us. We need them. Thank you.

0: Ladies and gentlemen, the song I'm Gonna Fall in Love with You was written by Johnny Green and Ralph Blaine and sung for the first time by Mary and Van Johnson. Van Johnson appeared here tonight through the courtesy of MGM, producers of A.J. Cronin's The Green Years. Say, Van.
1: Yeah, Jack?
0: I meant to ask you, this picture, The Green Years, how come that you're not in that one?
1: Well, the leading man called for a man old enough to be my father.
0: Oh.
1: Say, Jack, now that I think about it...
0: Oh, go count your freckles. Good night.

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0: Well, it's a cold, wintry morning in Summerfield, and the great Gildersleeve is in no hurry to get out of the house.
1: Yeah, I think I'll just sit by the fire a minute. What the heck? No use trying to warm up the car until I'm warmed up myself.
2: Look at the frost on the window, Unc. It looks like palm trees.
1: Palm trees. May I see the morning paper, Marjorie?
3: Of course, Unc.
1: Yeah, thank you, my dear.
3: Even Bronco's in no hurry to get to work this morning.
4: Well, it isn't a very good day to show real estate, Marge. The prospects might be a little cold towards it.
3: Oh, Bronco.
2: Oh, brother.
1: Leroy, don't you think you should be shoving off for school?
2: I'm in no hurry either.
1: Well, look at these cars buried in the snow back in New York. You think I'll turn to the local news? Vital statistics. You just think, kiddies. You'll soon have your name in here.
4: That's right, Mr. Gildersleeve. In about 2 weeks, we'll have a little vital statistic.
3: Oh, Bronco, you're so clever early in the morning.
4: Oh, Marge.
3: Mr. and Mrs. Bronco Thompson announced the arrival of a lovely baby girl.
4: No, wait, it's a boy.
3: It's a girl.
4: It's a boy.
1: Now, wait a minute.
2: It's a boy. It's a girl. It's Superman.
1: Leroy, get ready for school.
2: Okay, I had my fun.
3: Well, boy or girl, we'll be happy, won't we, Bronco, darling?
4: Oh, we sure will.
1: Yeah, we'll all be happy. Say, I wasn't aware of this.
3: What is it, Unky?
1: You know, just reading this column. 30 years ago today.
4: Oh?
1: It says, 30 years ago today... Mr. Richard Peavy established Peavy's Pharmacy at his present location.
4: Well, what do you know?
1: Mr. Peavy migrated here from near Chestnut Ridge, Indiana.
3: Isn't that sweet?
4: 30 years in the same place.
1: Yeah, it hasn't changed much, I guess.
2: What hasn't changed much?
1: Leroy.
2: I'm ready for school. What hasn't changed much?
3: Mr. Peavy's drugstore. He's been there 30 years today.
2: Gee, Unc, that's longer than you've been water commissioner.
1: Right alongside, my boy.
2: Gosh, 30 years in that same little building. He ought to own a flock of drugstores by now.
1: Well, Peavy's content to stay put. He's not the driving type.
2: He's not like you, is he, Unc?
1: Well, no.
2: Gosh, look how you've spread out.
1: What do you mean, Leroy?
2: Well, since you've been water commissioner, you've put pipes all over town.
1: Oh, really?
4: You know, Mr. Gildersleeve, it'd be interesting to see what a man like you could have done with a business like Mr. Peavy's.
1: Well, I'd have branched out, believe me.
2: I'll say. Why, now, Unc would own all the drugstores in town. Maybe all of them in the United States.
1: Yeah, what a fine little boy. Leroy, don't you think you should run on to school?
2: Run? After all that, I thought I'd get a ride.

0: You're right, George. I think I'll stop in and congratulate Phoebe before going to the office. Oop. Look at that little drugstore. What a sign over the front. Sparrows have built a nest in his mortar and pestle. Why, in 30 years, I'd have had a drugstore a block long. Yet, I guess this is a red-letter day in Peavy's life. Yeah, I'll bet he's celebrating. Yeah, good morning, Peavy.
1: Oh, hello, Mr. Gildersleeve. What can I do for you today?
0: Yeah, I just dropped in to congratulate you, Peavy.
1: Oh, yeah?
0: Yeah, I want to congratulate you on your 30 years in the drug business.
1: My, my, has it been 30 years?
0: Well, it was in the paper this morning.
1: You don't say.
0: You mean you haven't read it?
1: Well, if I'd read it, I guess I'd have known it.
0: Phoebe, I'm surprised at you. I thought you'd be celebrating.
1: Well, care for a Coke on the house?
0: That's not celebrating, Phoebe. If I were running this drugstore, I'd have an ad in the paper and flowers around.
1: Well, drugstores sell a lot of things, but I never heard of them selling flowers.
0: Yup.
1: Now, my idea of celebrating would be to close up and go home.
0: Say, that's an idea. You deserve a day off, Peavy. Why don't you?
1: Well, Mr. Gildersleeve, my doors haven't been closed during business hours but once in 30 years.
0: Yeah?
1: That was shortly after Mrs. Peavy and I married. She phoned the pharmacy one afternoon and she was crying and I locked up and went home.
0: What was the matter, Peavy?
1: She'd burned the biscuits.
0: My goodness. Peavy, I think you should go home again.
1: Well, I... No, I can't afford it, Mr. Gildersleeve. I have to keep things humming.
0: Humming, he says. Peavy, would you feel more like taking the day off if I stay here and run your drugstore?
1: You?
0: Sure, me.
1: Well, the drugstore's a little out of your line, Mr. Gildersleeve. What if somebody wanted a prescription filled?
0: Well, if that happens, I can always phone you, Peavy. Yeah, I can run the rest of the store, like I run the water department.
1: Well, you run that on the taxpayers' money. This is my money.
0: Well, they wouldn't keep me there if I didn't do a good job, Peavy.
1: I hadn't thought of that.
0: Say, here comes a customer. Let me handle him, Peavy.
1: That's no customer. That's your son-in-law.
0: Toughest kind of customer. Well, hello, Bronco.
2: Oh, hello, Mr. Gildersleeve. Hi, Mr. Peavy.
1: Hello, Bronco. What can I do for you?
0: You stand aside, Peavy. Bronco, I'm helping Mr. Peavy on his 30th anniversary.
2: Oh? Oh, bully for you, Mr. Gildersleeve.
0: Yeah, with me behind the counter, it'll be the biggest day he's ever had. Yeah, what can I sell you?
2: A package of gum.
1: Big day.
0: Now, wait a minute, Peavy. Bronco, how are you fixed on razor blades?
2: Oh, I've got plenty, Mr. Gildersleeve.
0: You never have enough razor blades. Take this package along.
2: Well, I...
0: Now, how about this shaving brush? Genuine badger tail.
2: I've got one.
0: Yeah, but it's worn out. I saw it in the bathroom. And you should buy this gentleman's toilet set, too.
2: Mr. Gildersleeve, I don't
0: Men's
2: need it.
0: Talcum, toilet water, soap.
2: Yeah, but Mr. Gildersleeve...
0: Bronco, take it.
2: Yeah, but I don't... Oh, my shin. All right, I'll take it.
1: My, my.
0: Yeah, now, let's see. How about this nice cigarette lighter?
2: I don't smoke.
0: Well, you can hold a light for your real estate customers. Take it with you.
2: All right, all right. But how much is all this going to cost me?
0: Yeah, I'll total it up and tell you tonight. Call again.
2: Yeah, sure.
0: Well, Peavy?
1: Mr. Gildersleeve, you're quite a salesman.
0: Oh, I was easy on him. He's a relative.

0: Right, George, I'll get things going around here. Peavy won't know the place.
1: Hello?
0: Hello, Judge. Gildersleeve. Come over to Peavy's drugstore right away.
1: What's the matter, Gildy? Is there a fire?
0: Yeah, not yet, but things are getting hot. It's Peavy's 30th anniversary, and I'm running the store for him. I'm calling a meeting.
1: What kind of a meeting?
0: Yeah, never mind. Get off your rowing machine and come on over.
1: All right, I'll be there.
0: Yeah, that's the stuff, Horace. Hurry up. Yes, sir, the atmosphere in this drugstore is changing already. Electricity in the air. It's dynamo at work. Yeah, I'll open Peavy's eyes. Let him see what a real business organizer can do with this drugstore.
2: Floyd's Barbershop, Munson speaking.
0: Hello, Floyd. Gildersleeve.
2: Hi, Commish.
0: Floyd, close up your shop and come over to Peavy's. It's very important.
2: What's the matter? You stuck in the phone booth again?
0: No, Floyd. This is Peavy's 30th anniversary in the store. Yeah, I sent him home. I'm running the place for him all day.
2: No kidding. How'd you ever get the Peeve out of the store?
0: Well, I practically had to push him. But the day off will do him good.
2: Yeah, one day off in 30 years ain't gold bricking.
0: Yeah, with me in charge, it'll do his pocketbook good, too. Yeah, how soon can you come over?
2: What do you want me for?
0: Well, I've got some great merchandising ideas, Floyd. And I'm counting on you and the judge to help me put them over.
2: Okie dokie. I'll be there as soon as I shave this guy's neck.
0: Yeah, fine. Be looking for you. Well, if I'm going to run the drugstore, I may as well slip on one of Peavy's white jackets here, I guess. He's going to be a little tight in spots. You ripped. Well, I can fix that with an adhesive tape. Yeah, let's see how I look in front of the mirror. Not bad. Who's that? Well, the judge.
3: Good morning, Peavy.
0: Judge, I'm not Peavy.
3: Oh, you're the new delivery boy.
0: Yes, yes.
3: I just had to have him a little joke, Gildy.
0: Yeah, well, you had.
3: This is a splendid thing you're doing, making Peavy take a day off on his 30th anniversary.
0: Well, it'll be good for Peavy in more ways than one. Wait till you hear what I have in mind, Judge. I'll double his sales.
3: Oh, what's the plan?
0: Well, now, wait a minute. Here comes Floyd.
4: Hi, Judge.
3: Hello, Floyd.
0: Hi, Floyd.
4: Hi, Commish. Hey, it's a nice thing you're doing for the Peeve.
0: Well, it's nothing, Floyd. I figured a day out of the drugstore will do him good.
4: Yeah, he ain't breathed nothing but sanitation in the last 30 years.
3: I remember the day Peavy opened, and the pharmacy hasn't changed much since.
0: Yeah, well, you'd hardly call Peavy a go-getter. He's content to sit here and wait for business. Not me. I'm going out after it.
3: That's the spirit. Anything for Peavy.
4: Yep. I'll take over the prescription department. Always wanted to roll a few pills.
0: Now, wait a minute, Floyd. A barber can't fill prescriptions.
4: Oh, yeah? I'm no amateur around drugs. At the shop, I mix my own tonics.
3: I thought my hair was getting a little thin.
0: No, fellows, we aren't going to monkey with drugs. We'll call Peavy for that.
3: And I'll run the soda fountain. I always wanted to squirt soda.
4: I'll run the cigar counter.
0: Yo, fellas, wait. I'll run the store. Let's not forget this was my idea.
4: Wow.
3: And why did you call us, Gildy?
0: Well, I thought you and Floyd could be the outside men.
3: Outside men?
0: Yeah, of course. Yeah, I doubt if anybody saw that little item buried in the paper. Nobody knows it's the 30th anniversary of Peavy's drugstore. We have to do a selling job. You fellas can go out and tell people about it. Send the customers in.
4: Let me get this straight, Commish. You mean you sit here while we go out and beat the brush?
0: Yeah, that's the idea, Floyd.
4: Uh-uh.
0: But Floyd...
4: Bill Floyd and Munson is going back to his shop.
3: Come to think of it, Gildy, I should be in court today.
0: But...
4: And
0: Judge...
4: I know somebody who ought to be at the water department.
3: Yes, Gildy. Who's running your business while you stick your nose in somebody else's?
0: You watch it, Horace.
3: How?
0: I have the water department so well organized it runs itself. I'll do the same for Peavy, whether you help me or not.
4: Oh, yeah? I bet you haven't sold a dime's worth.
0: You don't know?
3: Well, what have you sold, Gildy?
0: Plenty. Fellow came in for a package of gum. And before he got out, I sold him razor blades, a shaving brush, a gentleman's toilet set, and a cigarette lighter. And he doesn't even smoke.
4: No kidding.
3: Really, Gildy?
0: You bet. And if that isn't selling, I'll eat your hat.
5: Mr. Gildersleeve.
0: Oh, Bronco.
4: Hi, Bronco.
3: Hello, Bronco.
5: Hello, men. Mr. Gildersleeve, I've been thinking it over, and I'm bringing these things back.
0: Bronco, shh.
5: I don't need them.
4: What's this?
3: Let's see what we have here.
0: Yofer.
3: Razor blade, shaving brush, toilet set, cigarette lighter.
5: Yeah, and I don't even smoke.
4: Some salesman.
3: Here, Gilda, you may eat my hat.
0: Well, eat it yourself, you old goat. Buck up, Gildersleeve. The day is just beginning.

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0: let's get back to the great Gildersleeve. When he found out today was Mr. Peavy's 30th anniversary at the same old stand, he persuaded our friendly neighborhood druggist to take the day off. And who's taking care of the store's business? Well, the great Gildersleeve is taking care of the store, but where's the business? That's what Leroy would like to know.
1: Gosh, Uncle, you in charge. I thought the place should be jumping.
2: Well, Leroy, it has been a little slow. It did sell a package of gum.
1: Oh, brother. Here, Unc, I got a nickel. I'll buy something.
2: Yeah, Leroy, I don't want money from relatives. That doesn't work out.
1: Hey, I just had a horrible thought.
2: What's that?
1: Maybe you're not a businessman.
2: Now, Leroy, I know what I'm doing. I had a plan. Just isn't working, that's all. Nobody's cooperating. Floyd and the judge aren't sending anybody in.
1: Well, how about me walking up and down the street for advertising? I found Mr. Peavy's overalls in back. They got a sign on them.
2: Oop. Gosh, gosh, bagosh.
1: Yeah. We can change it to go to Peavy's bagosh.
2: No, that won't work, Leroy. Yeah, I might go outside, though, and pull somebody in.
1: Hey, there's a lady coming down the street.
2: Yeah, stand back, Leroy. I'll handle this. Maybe I can sell her some cosmetics. Hey, lady, did you do it? No, she's going on by.
1: Don't let her get away, Unc. Stop her.
2: Leroy. He wasn't me, madam. It was him, a 12-year-old boy. You wee hoss. Daggers. Let's get inside, Leroy.
1: Quick, lock the door.
2: Yeah, that won't be necessary.
1: Hey, the telephone. I'll bet it's a customer. I'll get it.
2: No, I'll get it, Leroy. All right, George, I hope it's a big order. Hello, Peavy's Pharmacy.
3: You don't say.
2: Peavy, I thought you were a customer.
3: No, Mr. Peavy. How are things going, Mr. Gildersleeve?
2: You're fine, Peavy, just fine. I even have little Leroy here helping me.
3: Well, glad to hear it. Any prescriptions to be filled?
2: Well, things in that department are a little slow.
3: The fountain doing a good business, is it?
2: The fountain.
1: Tell him a guy's eating an ice cream cone right now.
2: Leroy, stay out of that ice cream.
3: What about the ice cream, Mr. Gildersleeve?
2: Well, it's going fast. Leroy.
1: Okay.
3: Mr. Gildersleeve, don't you think I should come back to the store?
2: Now, Phoebe, this is your day off. Enjoy it. And don't worry about things here. We're on the ball. Here, listen to this. Eat quick, Leroy. Points the cash register.
1: Sure.
2: Did you hear that, Phoebe?
3: A big sale, was it?
2: Well, one of the biggest of the day.
1: Hey, Unc, the drawer's stuck.
2: You? Excuse me, Petey. I have to go help Leroy. Goodbye.
3: Goodbye, Mr. Gildersleeve, and good luck.
2: Yeah, I need it. I hate to let Peavy down like this.
1: Well, it's not your fault, huh?
2: Yeah, well, let's see what's wrong with the cash drawer. Yeah. Peavy's bank book is stuck in it. Drop Peavy's savings bonds.
1: Yeah, here they are, Unc.
2: Yeah, thanks. Hey, what's this? Yesterday's deposit slip. $118. How does Peavy do it?

0: been here for an hour and you've only had one customer.
1: Yeah, aspirin. Yeah, I think I'll buy some.
2: Hey, Unc, two people.
1: Well, come in. What can I do for you?
2: Well, I'd like a bottle of hand lotion and some cold cream.
1: Oh, fine, great. Step this way.
3: Henrietta, why don't we have lunch while we're here?
0: Hey, Unc, more people.
2: You order for me, dear. And don't forget you need razor blades.
3: Yeah, and shaving lotion.
1: Say, we hit pay dirt.
0: Gosh, they're pouring in.
1: Great. Is this what you had in mind, madam?
2: Yes, I'll take two jars of the cold cream.
0: Hey, Unc, the lunch counter's filling up.
1: It is?
0: I can't handle them all. What do I do?
1: Well, phone for Bertie.

0: be $1.25, sir.
1: Bertie, one toasted cheese sandwich.
0: One toasted cheese coming up. Leroy, open the cash register.
2: Okay.
1: Yeah, and leave it open, Leroy. We don't want to wear it out.
3: And somebody get me a box of cigars.
1: You'll be right with you, sir. Right with you.
2: Gosh, they're still coming in.
0: Ain't that something?
1: Yeah, let them in, please. Let them in. Plenty of room in the back of the store.
0: More coffee, mister?
3: And somebody take the money for these magazines.
2: I'm the cashier. Boy, I want to be a druggist when I grow up. This is better than double or nothing.
4: Will you please have me, please?
1: Yes, indeed.
4: I'd like a heating pad. Which of these do you recommend?
1: Which I recommend? Well, they all get hot.
4: Yes, I like the color of this one.
1: Nice. Shocking pink.
4: You're doing a wonderful business on your 30th anniversary.
1: Oh, yes. How'd you know it was the 30th anniversary?
4: Oh, a nice man in front of the post office told me about it.
1: Yeah, good. Yeah, I couldn't understand where all the people came from.
5: Man in front of Hogan Brothers sent me over.
1: Well, the judge and Floyd are helping me out. My scheme is working.
4: Your scheme?
1: Nothing, madam. Just pay the young man at the cash register for the heating pan. And call again. Bertie, how are you coming along?
0: Oh, I'm swamped, Mr. Gilsey, but it sure is fun.
1: Yeah, you bet.
2: Another chicken sandwich, Bertie! And heavy on...

0: It's coming up.
1: Mr. Gilsey, if you ever fought two busy hands, these are those.
2: Well, we've all got our hands full, Bertie. I guess this will open Peavy's eyes.
1: Yes, sir.
2: You know, Bertie, there were some people who didn't think the water commissioner could run the drugstore.
1: Yes, sir. But you know what I think, Miss Gilsey?
2: Yeah, what, Bertie?
1: As a water commissioner, you run a fine drugstore.
2: Well, I do with that.

0: 245, 245 and a half, 246.
1: I guess we're all through, Miss Gilsey, and I'm going home now.
0: Yeah, all right, Bertie. Thanks a lot. You were a big help.
1: Thank you, sir.
2: Hey, Unc.
0: Yeah, what is it, Leroy?
2: Where do I put all this paper I swept up?
0: Well, there's a box out back, Leroy. And when you finish, come and have a dish of ice cream.
2: Oh, boy.
0: You, what a fine, industrious boy. Takes after his uncle.
3: Good evening, Gilda.
0: Well, Judge. In, Floyd.
4: Hi, Commish. We thought we'd come over and see how you'd done.
0: Yeah, business was wonderful, Floyd. I'm just counting up the day's receipts. 254,
3: 54, 25. My, what a lot of money.
4: Yeah, I ain't seen so much money since my wife padlocked the mattress.
0: Well, that's it, fellows. $254.75.
3: Excellent. Hey, it's the Peavy.
5: Come and see what you have, Peavy.
6: Well, hello, gentlemen.
0: Peavy, it gives me great pleasure to turn over the day's receipts. $254.75.
6: My, my.
0: Now, aren't you glad I made you take the day off?
6: I guess this is the biggest day the pharmacy ever had, Mr. Gildersleeve.
0: Well, it just goes to show what organization will do, that's all. Of course, I don't want to take all the credit. Floyd and the judge helped, too.
6: That's all?
0: Yeah, I had them out telling everybody about your 30th year in business. They sent in a lot of customers.
3: I'm sorry, Gilda. I can't take the credit. I was in court all day.
0: You were? Well, Floyd, you certainly did a good job.
4: I was cutting hair all day. I told a traveling salesman about it, but he had to make a train.
0: Well, I don't understand it. A lot of people told me they heard about the 30th anniversary from a man in front of Hogan Brothers. Another one mentioned a man in front of the post office. Somebody was spreading out the word. Peavy! It couldn't have been you.
6: No, no, I wouldn't say that.
0: Peavy, you're a smooth operator. No wonder this drugstore's been running for 30 years.

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1: Well, folks, maybe I didn't surprise Peavy with the way I managed his drugstore. But by George, we have something here that'll surprise him. Peavy! Yo, Peavy!
2: Something I can do for you, Mr. Gildersleeve?
1: Yes, there is, Peavy. I have a very distinguished gentleman here who wants to meet you.
2: You don't say?
1: Yes, indeed. The Executive Secretary of the Southern California Association of Retail Druggists, Mr. George Q. Baird.
3: Thank you. How do you do, Mr. Peavy?
2: How do you do?
3: Ladies and gentlemen, outside of Summerfield, Mr. Peavy is known as a fine character actor, Mr. Dick LeGrand. Tonight marks an important milestone in Mr. LeGrand's theatrical career. 50 years in the show business. Dick, for a half a century in the theater, for your truly wonderful portrayal of Mr.

Peavy, and in behalf of the National Association of Retail Druggists, I present you with this scroll, signed by 60,000 druggists all over the country, conferring upon you the official title of America's favorite neighborhood druggist.

0: Thank you, Mr. Baird. And please convey my thanks and regards to all those 60,000 druggers.
1: Well, what do you think of that, Peavy?
0: My, my.
1: We really surprised you that time, didn't we?
0: Well, no, I guess you did.
1: Congratulations, Dick. Good night, folks.

0: Gildersleeve is played by Willard Waterman. The show is written by Paul West, John Ellis, and Andy White, with music by Robert Armbruster. Included in the cast are Walter Tetley, Mary Lee Robb, Lillian Randolph, Dick Crenna, Arthur Q. Bryan, Earl Ross, and Dick LeGrand. This is John Heaston saying goodnight for the Kraft Foods Company, makers of those famous Kraft quality food products. 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What's your heart's desire? 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

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I should like now to introduce something very unique in music. This, to me, is the latest thing in hot jazz. I can't give you my name, I'm sorry to say, but I'm a modern critic of jazz music. Take it away, Phyllis.

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0: to be aesthetic. They say, oh yes, I was, really I was. I loved the drama, art, and the ballet.
1: But the theater guild came over and said, forget about Pavlova. Learn to cut a rug.

I want some kissing and some hoping and some missing and some moping and some stuff like that there. I want some leaping and some chasing and some weeping and some pacing and some stuff like that there. And when I get a certain feeling, I confess it, there's really only one expression to express it. I want some hugging and some squeezing and some mugging and some teasing and some stuff like that there.

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Stuff like that there. I wanna be petted, spooned.

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I want some whooping and some chasing and some weeping and some pacing and some stuff like that there. And when I get a certain feeling, I confess it. There's really only one expression to express it.

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1: We'll be so happy together, but it all depends on the

everybody, we present now the Supper Dance music of Benny Goodman, the King of Swing, and his orchestra. They are playing in the Manhattan Room, Hotel Pennsylvania, 7th Avenue at 33rd Street in New York City. 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

This is one on Maestro Benny Goodman, Life Goes to a Party.

stunning music by Benny Goodman, the King of Swing, and his orchestra, playing in the Mad Hatton Room of Hotel Pennsylvania in New York City. And now on we sing to the tune of Farewell, My Love.

and gentlemen, you've been listening to Supper Dance Music by Benny Goodman, the King of Swing, and his orchestra, as they played in the Manhattan Room of Hotel Pennsylvania, 7th Avenue at 33rd Street in New York City. Charles Godwin speaking. 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

0: I beg your pardon.
1: Hmm? Oh, yes?
0: Is that your newspaper lying there on the park bench?
1: Why, yes, it is.
0: May I look at a moment, please?
1: Well, if you wish, of course. Here, I'll move over. Sit down.
0: Thank you.
1: Well, there you are.
0: I hope you don't hit me forward. I'll only be a minute.
1: Oh, take as much time as you like. Here, will you roll yourself a cigarette?
0: Huh? Oh, no thanks.
1: Sorry, I can't offer you a tailored one.
0: Oh, quite all right, thank you.
1: Out of a job, hmm?
0: Yes, but don't tell me I look that desperate.
1: No, I... Well, I notice you've turned to the help wanted columns.
0: Yes, but somebody seems to have been there ahead of me. These ads are certainly all marked up with pencil.
1: Maybe you can say that again. I was lucky even to find a pencil.
0: Oh. You, too.
1: Yeah.
0: Oh, I'm sorry.
1: Oh, that's all right. Nobody needs to feel sorry for me. I'll get along.
0: You've been to all these places you've marked here in this column?
1: Sister, I've been there and then some.
0: And you didn't get one of them?
1: No, not one. Why, look at the soles on my shoes. Here, look. Those are yesterday's want ads I'm walking on.
0: How long have you been out of work?
1: Oh, I don't know. About 10 weeks. First, I had a lot of dough. I thought I was a wise guy. I wouldn't have any trouble getting another job. I was wrong. I dropped all my money, and I've been sleeping here on this park bench for the past 3 weeks.
0: When do you eat?
1: Whenever I can. Today, I'm all right. I got a chance to make a couple of Iron Men yesterday.
0: Iron Men?
1: Bucks, dollars.
0: Oh.
1: You, been around town much?
0: Well, I've been here about 2 weeks. I came up from Sandville.
1: You have people here?
0: No. My father and stepmother live in Sandville. Well, my stepmother and I have never been anything more than barely civil to each other.
1: Oh, I get it. So you've come here to get a job?
0: No, I come here to get a job.
1: How much money you got?
0: Well, I really don't think that's anyone's affair.
1: Oh, bother. If you got to be formal about it, my name's Mark Matthew.
0: Mine's Luke John.
1: Oh, I'm serious. My name is Mark Matthew. I was named after the two gentlemen who helped write the Bible.
0: Well, my name's Mary Billings.
1: Well, Miss Billings, I'm mighty pleased to know you. Now that we're thoroughly acquainted and completely good friends, you tell me when you ate last.
0: I'm all right.
1: You look hungry.
0: Oh, yes, I guess I am.
1: Join me for a hamburger?
0: With onion?
1: As you like, and a cup of coffee.
0: Is that a date?
1: Mary, Well, I'm sorry I can't buy you a 35-cent blue plate.
0: I'd love a hamburger, Mark.
1: Then it's a deal.
0: Okay, Mr. Matthew, it is a deal.

0: another hamburger, Mary?
1: No, thanks. Too plenty. You shouldn't have made me eat that second one. I'm sure you can't afford it.
0: Oh, I know where I can make a dollar or so tomorrow. I'll buy some cigarettes if you don't think you can roll
1: one. No, thanks, no. And don't buy any. I really don't smoke much.
0: Say, hey, you're a nice girl to know. Inexpensive.
1: I really don't know why I'm letting you do this for me. I'm not in the habit
0: of... Oh, I know. Neither am I. But my Irish mother taught me never to ignore a pretty young woman who is hungry. Say, you are pretty, you know.
1: I thought you were going to be different.
0: Yeah, I'm different. I say I'm going to feed you hamburgers, and I feed you hamburgers.
1: Oh, and good ones, too.
0: Don't I know they're good. I've been eating them for weeks.
1: Ma, I think I'll answer this ad.
0: Say, did you drag that old beaten-up newspaper in here with you?
1: Well, certainly I did. I'm still looking for a job, even if my hunger has been temporarily satisfied.
0: Well, if you can find a job out of that bunch, you're a better job hunter than I am.
1: Well, you haven't tried this one. Someone's looking for a woman.
0: Sound good?
1: Valid. Listen. Wanted. Stenographer. If you are an ambitious, talented, and reasonably attractive young woman who can use the typewriter, the adding machine, and can write shorthand, apply in person to see Mr. Gibson, Friday night after midnight, room 1313, Temple Building.
0: Do you think you can fill the bill? Are you ambitious?
1: I can use the typewriter.
0: Are you talented?
1: I can operate an adding machine.
0: And are you reasonably attractive?
1: You told me you thought I'm pretty, remember? Besides, I also know how to write shorthand.
0: Then apply for the job by all means.
1: I think I will. But, I don't like this apply after midnight angle.
0: Yeah, that is very unusual. Why at that time of night?
1: Well, maybe it's a night job. Anyway, I'm going to have a try at it. Room 1313, Temple Building. Where's the Temple Building?
0: On the other side of town.
1: How far, Mark?
0: Oh, about 10 or 12 miles.
1: Oh.
0: Hey, you need car fare. Here, take this half buck.
1: Oh, Mark, I'm not going to argue about it. I'll take it. And I'll return the money tomorrow night. I get a small check for my father tomorrow morning.
0: That's all right, Mary.
1: I'll meet you... Well, let me see. I'll meet you here in the park at the same bench, and I'll let you know how I come out about the job in the Temple Building.

0: Yes. This is the temple building, all right. Awfully quiet in here. Dimly lighted. Nobody around. Not even a hall porter. This is a very strange place. Here. Here's the building directly. Well, let's see. What is the man's name? Oh, yes, Gibson. Gibson. No, no Gibson listed here. His company's name is probably here, but I don't know that name. Now, let's see. How does one get up to the 13th floor? Here's an open elevator, but there's no one to operate it. Oh. Oh, this is the type you operate yourself. Just step in. Press the button mark 13. The door's closed. And up we go. Oh, I better say a little prayer that I get this job. Amen. There. Here we are. My, it must be a night job. This entire floor is one huge office. Row after row of desks with people working at them. And brilliant lights everywhere. This city must be a big country.
1: May I help you, miss?
0: Oh, yes, please. I've come in answer to the ad in the newspaper.
1: Ad? Oh, advertisement.
0: Yes.
1: I'm afraid I don't know what you mean.
0: Mr. Gibson advertised for a young woman to do typing and shorthand. Here, I've cut out the ad. This is it.
1: May I see it, please? Thank you. I see. Mr. Gibson failed to tell me he had inserted an advertisement in the B.
0: Oh, but this isn't the time.
1: I'm sorry, young lady. Mr. Gibson uses only the B. You'll find his office right down this aisle, the first door to your left. Room 1313.
0: Thank you.
1: Just knock on his door and he'll answer you.
0: Yes, thanks. That's strange. These people all seem very modern, and yet they're dressed acquaintance. They look old-fashioned. Oh, here's the door.
2: Come in, please.
0: Mr. Gibson?
2: Yes, come in, please, and close the door.
0: Thank you.
2: Sit down, young lady. Don't just stand there.
0: Yes, sir. I've come about the job, sir. The one you mentioned in your ad in the Times?
2: Times? I never advertised in anything but the B. You read my advertisement in the B, I'm sure.
0: You want a stenographer. One who can type, use the adding machine, and take directions.
2: Yes.
0: I'm very ambitious, Mr. Gibson. And I feel that I can learn the work quickly. I'm easily taught.
2: Good, good.
0: Your ad asked for a moderately attractive girl. I'll try to be neat and tidy, sir.
2: My dear young lady, if your qualifications are as you claim, I feel you'll do very nicely. Here, take this pencil, please, and this pad. There now. Are you ready to take a letter?
0: Yes, sir.
2: Address it, Mr. Hugh Lanning, 1501 Tower Building, City. Dear Mr. Lanning, we have received your order for the office materials listed on your invoice, and I shall personally see to it that the items ordered are assembled, boxed, and shipped to you immediately. We are exceedingly thankful for your order, and we trust you will find our service up to its usual promptness and carefulness. If we may serve you again in the future, please be assured every attention will be given to your desires. Yours very truly, the Acme Office Supply Company by Jonathan Gibson. Got that?
0: Yes, sir.
2: Now, will you type it up, please? Use that machine over there. You'll find paper in the drawer.
0: Yes, sir.
2: How old are you, young lady?
0: 22.
2: Your name?
0: Mary Billings.
2: Where were you born?
0: In Sandville. That's about 35 miles from here.
2: Are you ready to start work tonight if you prove satisfactory?
0: Oh, yes.
2: What salary will you expect?
0: That'll depend upon the work, sir. You must know what's fair.
2: Say $20 a week?
0: Shall we say that to begin with? Then if I do more than $20 worth of work, I'll ask for a raise. It's my opinion that employees should be paid according to the amount of work they do.
2: True, young lady. Quite true. What's your home address, please?
0: 2122 Melrose. I'm only there temporarily. Will you please sign this, Mr. Gibson?
2: Eh? What? Sign what?
0: The letter you gave me. It's ready.
2: Finished? Already? Young lady, you're quite efficient. Let's see. Typing is neat. I like it.
0: Thank you, sir. I hope I may have the job.
2: Yes, of course. But one thing, Miss Billings.
0: Yes, sir?
2: Your clothes, my dear. There, shall we say, A little too modern.
0: Too modern? I thought them quite conservative.
2: The neckline and the skirt length and the sleeves. I'm afraid, Miss Billings, you'll be compelled to wear a tight neck dress, long sleeves, and a skirt to the ankles.
0: Like the others outside are dressed, sir?
2: Yes, exactly. And the rouge and lipstick. We don't use cosmetics with the Acme Company, Miss Billings.
0: Very well, sir.
2: And the short haircut, bob, I believe it's called. You will let your hair grow out, Miss Billings. Meanwhile, you will add a switch to your hair.
0: Yes, Mr. Gibson.
2: Now, if you'll just step outside and speak to the young lady at the reception desk, she'll show you a place to work and assign your duties.
0: Mr. Gibson, I can't thank you enough. I work very hard, and I'll try to be a credit to your company.
2: I'm sure you will, Miss Billings.
0: May I tidy up your office before I take over my work?
2: Tidy up my office?
0: Well, yes, if you pardon me. We really could stand a little cleaning and dusting. So many cobwebs and dust everywhere. But these windows look like as though they hadn't been washed in years. And your calendar needs changing, Mr. Gibson.
2: My calendar?
0: Yes, look. It says April 16th. This is January 16th.
2: My dear girl, you're mistaken. This is the 16th day of April.
0: And the calendar says 1912.
2: That's right. This is 1912.
0: But, Mr. Gibson, this is 1942. And it's January, not April.
2: My dear young lady, are you in earnest?
0: Why, of course I am. This is the 16th of January, 1942.
2: Oh, certainly. You must be jesting.
0: No, Mr. Gibson, I'm not jesting. This is not 1912. It's 1942.
2: I can't understand what would lead you to say a thing like that. Here, young lady, this newspaper. Today's. Now look at the date on it. April the 16th, 1912. There, you see?
0: Gibson, you say this is today's newspaper?
2: Of course it is. Look at it yourself. Fresh ink. Smell it? Fresh paper.
0: Yeah. Yes, you're right. But those headlines...
2: Yes, a terrible disaster.
0: The Titanic sunk at sea on her maiden voyage.
2: Yes, she hit an iceberg. A sad tragedy.
0: But that was 30 years ago. Long before I was born.
2: What was that? I'm afraid I don't hear very well these days.
0: Wait, it wasn't important. Shall I take over my work now?
2: Yes, if you will. We need your services very badly. Business is exceptionally good, and I admit it's difficult to find young women with as much ability as you have.
0: Thank you, Mr. Gibson. I'll try to live up to your expectations.
2: I feel certain you will, Miss Billings. If there's anything you don't understand, just ask the young lady at the front desk.
0: Yes. Thank you, I shall. Thank you very much, Mr. Gibson. Mr. Gibson said to see you about the work I'm to do here.
1: Yes. You use desk number 27. That's over there, the one with the rosebud in the vase.
0: Yes, I see it.
1: I believe I'll let you work on the first of the month invoices. Here, use these invoice blanks. The books are on that metal table by your desk.
0: Yes, thank you. How do you want the invoices dated?
1: May 1st, 1912.
0: May 1st, 1912.
1: That's right. They'll reach our customers the first day of May. And, did Mr. Gibson mention about your clothes?
0: Oh, yes, he did. But he said I was to go to work now and take care of changing later.
1: Very well. You'll find paper, pencils, and erasers in your desk.
0: Thank you.
1: I filled out this form for you. Tell me if it's correct. Name, Mary Billings. Born at Sandville, age 22. Let's see, you were born in 1890 then, weren't you?
0: That would be 22 years ago, wouldn't it?
1: Your hours will be from midnight until 8 a.m. You may take time out at 4 o'clock for refreshment. 1 hour. If you have any questions about your work, please don't hesitate to ask me.

0: Miss Billings speaking. Yes, Mr. Gibson. In your office? Yes, sir. I'll come in immediately. Yes, Mr. Gibson, you sent for me?
1: Yes. Sit down, Miss Billings. The dawn will be here soon, Miss Billings.
0: I don't have a watch.
1: And there are no clocks in the office. You noticed?
0: Yes.
1: Yes. The dawn will soon be here. And all too soon.
0: I haven't been here long, Mr. Gibson, but I enjoy the work I've done so far.
1: Yes, Miss Johnson reports you give all your attention to your work. She reports that you're extremely efficient.
0: Oh, I'm glad, sir. I've tried to apply myself. Hmm.
1: Yes. You were just as I expected you would be.
0: What was that, Mr. Gibson?
1: I mean, I could tell by the work you did in here for me that you would be quite capable.
0: I hope you like me well enough to allow me to keep the job.
1: I want you to go home now, my dear. You've done quite enough work for tonight.
0: But I'd just as soon stay my full time.
1: No. Won't pay to overwork the first day, you know. Here, Miss Billings, is your check.
0: My check?
1: Yes. You probably need a little money.
0: Why, yes, but...
1: No. Just cash the check and get what you need with the money.
0: But this check is made out for $80.
1: Yes. I believe that was the amount, wasn't it?
0: Why, I don't understand.
1: Would you mind going now, Miss Billings? The dawn will soon be here, and would you mind going now?
0: I know if you wish.
1: Thank you, my dear. And may I wish you every happiness, Miss Billings. Every happiness in the world. Good day now.

0: Mary. I say, Mary, wait for me.
1: Oh, Mark, I've been waiting so long. I thought you weren't coming.
2: Oh, Mary. Oh, boy, am I glad to see you. I could hardly wait all day to hurry here and tell you the news.
1: News?
2: Yes. I've got a job, and a good one. $55 a week.
1: Oh, Mark, I'm so happy for you.
2: Yeah, and I got some swell ideas. I'm going to tell you one of them before long. Hey, how about your job?
1: Well, I got it, Mark, but I don't know what to think about it. Everything was so strange.
2: Yeah? What happened?
1: Well, I went to the temple building, and I took the elevator up to the 13th floor. So I took the check and left the building, just as the dawn was beginning to break.
2: That's odd. Very. Look, Mary, you have to go to work at midnight, you say. Do you mind if I go along?
1: I know. I suppose it'll be all right.
2: Good. I want to get a look at the kind of a businessman who'd have a 1912 calendar on his office wall.

0: That's some elevator, hmm? Here, push the button for yourself.
1: Yeah. I guess they figured it cooked down over here. No operator. Here we are. Mark.
0: Hey. Are you sure you pushed the right button?
1: I'm positive. Look at this place.
0: Oh, I thought you said this entire floor was an office.
1: Yes, it was. Now, there's nothing but one dim light. Heaps of junk and boxes and barrels and stuff here.
0: But this floor isn't used for anything but storage space.
1: But there were desks here, lots of them, and people working.
0: Oh, but Mary, there couldn't have been.
1: Wait a minute. Mark, lying over there on the floor.
0: Oh, let's see. There's something glittering over here. It's a lipstick.
1: Mark, it's my lipstick.
0: What?
1: Yes. I missed it just after I left the building early this morning. I must have dropped it here while I was waiting for the elevator.
0: Then what you told me did happen.
1: Yes, Mark. I'm very certain of that. Very certain.

0: Come inside a minute, Mara, will you? I want you to see the check the little man named Gibson made out to me.
1: Yeah, I want to see it.
0: There's something else I want you to look at. Something I brought with me from home. Come in.
1: You said this fellow Gibson had a City Bee newspaper on his desk.
0: Yes. Dated April 16th, 1912.
1: Well, you might not know it, but the Bee went out of business in this town 20 years ago.
0: But the ink was fresh. And the paper. Any newspaper printed 30 years ago would have been yellow and faded.
1: Yeah, that's true. Oh, is that the check?
0: Yes. Here.
1: And for $80. Wait a minute. Did you notice this, Mary? The check's made out to Margaret Billing.
0: Yes. I noticed that this morning, but I thought Mr. Gibson had just made a mistake. Now, I think I know the answer.
1: You do? Say, what are these things in this little box? Your souvenirs?
0: Yes, more or less. Here, there's lace handkerchief.
1: Oh, it's lovely.
0: It belonged to my mother. Her name was Margaret.
1: Oh, I see.
0: And this is a portion of the diary she kept up to a year after I was born. Let's see, 1912. 10, 11. Here's 1912.
1: What are you looking for, Mary?
0: I'm not sure, Mark. February, March, April. Here, April. April 16th. Here we are.
1: Well, Mary?
0: Mark. Listen. Here's what my mother wrote in her diary on April 16th, 1912. Today, the Acme Office Supply Company on the 13th floor of the Temple Building declared bankruptcy. 42 employees were left without work. So the month's pay due each of us. I went to Mr. Gibson, the owner, and asked for at least a portion of the money he owed me. But he said he was unable to pay a cent. He promised, however, to pay me the $80 he owed me just as soon as possible. This was bad news for me, indeed. Almost as bad as the news the headlines carried in today's paper. Titanic was sunk at sea on her maiden voyage.
1: Dark fantasy.
2: You have heard Death from the Past. A tale of dark fantasy starring that popular Hollywood actress, Jane Wyatt, and written especially for her by Scott Bishop. We wish to thank Miss Wyatt for her most excellent portrayal tonight of Mary Billings, and we join Jane Wyatt in urging you to do your bit toward the cause nearest to President Roosevelt's heart on his Diamond Jubilee. Give to your local Mile of Dimes committee. Ben Morris was heard tonight as Mark Matthew, Eleanor Naylor Corn was the office manager, and Muir Height played Mr. Gibson. Next Friday night at this same time, we'll bring you another unusual tale of dark fantasy, The Headless Dead. Miss Wyatt appeared tonight through the courtesy of the RKO Studios. Dark fantasy originates each Friday night in the studios of WKY, Oklahoma City. Tom Paxton speaking. This is the National Broadcasting Company.

0: We're on the sage tonight, sprinkled by the moon above.
1: 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Tom Paxton speaking. 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

Bobby,

0: Well, fellas, we have two bands making this B-disc for you. One of them is led by the former boss of my present boss, a fella named Tom Dorsey.
1: Yeah, that's right. But tell me, who's this other character leading this other band?
2: Don't know.
3: Hey, wait a minute. I'm your brother Jimmy.
2: Oh.
3: Remember? We used to play in the same band when we were kids.
1: Yeah, I remember you. But say, James, who's this guy who introduces? Says he works for a guy that used to work for me. I don't dig him. Who's that?
3: Thomas. His name is Bill Goodwin.
1: Thank you very much.
3: Yes. You ever hear of him?
1: Oh, fellas, no, it ain't Harry Bardell.
4: Well, who's this guy? Who's this guy you're working for?
0: The singer? He's, you remember Slender Fella, Tom, don't you?
1: Oh, yeah.
0: Bow ties, the meager beaver, we call him.
1: Oh, yeah. Senator or something like that is the name,
0: Frank Senator?
3: Frank Senator, sure.
1: Yeah. Frank Senator. I'll put it lay there.
0: Well, fellas, how about cutting out the talk and making a little music here for the boys, huh?
1: Well, it's solid with me. What do you say,
3: right? It's solid with me, T. Let's go.

harmonica, down on the pier of Santa Monica. 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The seals and haddock get acrobatic when she plays on her chromatic. When she plays boogie-woogie, lobsters flippity-flop. She even made a

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She plays mad jive for the hep catfish. She even plays a tune for a tuna that swims with a swish. A big fat turtle whose name was Myrtle shook and shivered till she broke her girdle. The whale that swallowed Jonah yelled across the bay, I'll open up my mouth and let you out today to hear Veronica plays her harmonica down on the pier of Santa Monica. Two happy sturgeons whose hats were merging were married when her wedding march was surging. The sturgeon had some little ones with eyes of blue who taught a school of eels and kipped herring too to play harmonica with our Veronica.

This is Captain Glenn Miller speaking for the Army Air Forces Training Command Orchestra, and we hope that you soldiers of the Allied Forces enjoy these V-discs that we're making just for you.

0: DuPont Cellophane, DuPont Plastics. The soldiers coming back from overseas strain their eyes through the mists of New York Harbor, and then their eyes light up when they see her. She's a handsome, statuesque lady whose figure is still beautiful, although this year she is celebrating her 59th birthday. She's the Statue of Liberty, and tonight's cavalcade play is written about her. About her and a crusty old gent from Brooklyn named Monahan, who learned to love her. Charles Laughton is our star tonight in another of the roles that have made him one of our favorites. The DuPont Cavalcade presents Charles Laughton as Monahan in Grandpa and the Statue. Our story begins today in a giant army hospital overlooking New York Harbor. On the fourth floor, a young man sitting in a wheelchair is looking out a window, just looking. After a while, another young man in another wheelchair rolls over to him, and they both look.
1: You want to play some checkers with me, fella?
2: Not right now.
1: Okay. You don't want to go feeling blue.
2: Well, I'm not blue.
1: Well, all you do most days is sit here looking out this window.
2: I come from around here. This view reminds me of things. My young days.
1: Yeah, you want Brooklyn, aren't you?
2: Huh? My house is only a mile away.
1: And so? Mm-hmm. Hey, tell me, are you looking at just the water all the time? No, I'm curious. I don't get a kick out of this view.
2: Well, there's a Statue of Liberty out there. Don't you see it?
1: Oh, that's it. That's nice to look at.
2: I like it. Reminds me of a lot of laughs.
1: Laughs? The Statue of Liberty?
2: Yeah, my grandfather. He got all twisted up with the Statue of Liberty.
1: That's so? What happened?
2: Well, my grandfather was the stingiest man in Brooklyn. Merciless Monahan, I used to call him.
1: Well, how'd he get twisted up with the Statue of Liberty?
2: Well, way back in 1885, around there, they were living on Butler Street. Butler Street, Brooklyn, practically runs right down in the river, see. Well, one day, he was sitting on the front porch reading the paper he borrowed from the neighbors when along comes this man, Jack Sheehan, who lived up the block.
3: Good afternoon to you, Monahan.
4: How are you, Sheehan? How are you?
3: Fair, fair. And how's Mrs. Monahan these times?
4: Warm, same as everybody else in summer.
3: I've come to talk to you about the fund, Monahan.
4: What fund is that?
3: The Statue of Liberty Fund.
4: Oh, that.
3: It's time for us to come to grips with the subject, Monahan.
4: I am not interested,
3: now,
4: Sheehan.
3: Now, hold on for a minute. Let me tell you the facts. This here Frenchman has gone and built a fine Statue of Liberty. It cost the Lord knows how many thousands to build. All they're asking us to do is to contribute enough to put up a base for the statue to stand on.
4: I am not interested.
3: No, before you answer me. People all over the whole United States are putting in for it. Butler Street is doing the same. And we'd like to hang up a flag on the street corner saying, Butler Street, Brooklyn, is 100% behind the Statue of Liberty. And Butler Street is 100% subscribed, except for you. Now, will you give us a dime, Monahan? One dime and we can put up the flag?
4: I am not throwing my good money away for something I don't even know exists.
3: Now, what do you mean by that?
4: Have you seen this statue?
3: No, but it's in a warehouse. And as soon as we get the money to build the pedestal, we'll take it and put it up on that island in the river. And all the boats coming from the old country will see it there. And it'll raise the hearts of the poor immigrants to see such a fine sight on the first look at the country.
4: And how do I know that it's in this warehouse at all?
3: You read your paper, don't you? It's been in all the papers for the past year.
4: The papers? Last year I read in the paper that they were about to pave Butler Street and take out all the holes. Would you turn around and look at Butler Street, Mr. Sheehan?
3: All right, I'll do this. I'll show you the statue. Will you give me a dime, then?
4: Well, I am not saying that I would, and I am not saying that I would not. But I'd be more likely to if I saw the thing as large as life. I would.
3: All right, then. I'll take you to the warehouse. Come along.

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0: Now then, do you see the Statue of Liberty, or don't you see it?
1: I see it all right, but it's all broke.
0: Broke? They brought it from France on a boat. They had to take it apart, didn't they?
1: You got a second-hand statue. That's what you've got. And I'm not paying for a new one when they've shipped us something that's all smashed to pieces.
0: Now, just a minute, just a minute. Visualize what I'm about to tell you, Monahan. Get the picture of it. When this statue is put together, it's going to stand 15 stories high. Could they get a thing 15 stories high into a four-story building such as this is? Use your good sense now, Monahan.
1: What's that over there?
0: Where?
1: That tablet there in her hand. What's it say? I put on my spectacles. July. IVMDCCLXXVI. What's all that?
0: That means July 4th, 1776. It's in Roman numbers. Oh, very high class.
1: What's the good of it? If they're going to put up a sign on her, they ought to put up Welcome All. That's it. Welcome All.
0: They decided July 4th, 1776, and July 4th, 1776 it's going to be.
1: All right, then. Let them get their dime from somebody else.
0: Monahan.
1: No, sir, I'll tell you something. I didn't think there was a statue, but there is. She's all broke, it's true. But she's here, and maybe they can get her together. But even if they do, will you tell me what sort of a welcome to emigrants it'll be to have a gigantic thing like that in the middle of the stream, and in her hand is July, IV, MC, DCV, whatever that is.
0: That's the date the country was made.
1: The devil with the date. A man coming in from the sea wants a place to stay and not a date. And if the statue's there to welcome, let her say welcome, not this MCD.
0: All right then, Monahan. But all I can say is you've laid a disgrace on the name of Butler Street. I'll put in the dime for you.
1: Don't connect my name with it. A swindle is all it is. In the first place, it's broke. And in the second place, if they do put it up, it'll come down with a first high wind that strikes it.
0: The engineers say it'll last forever.
1: And I say it'll topple into the river in a high wind. Would you look at the inside of her? She's all hollow.
0: I've heard everything now, Monahan. Just about everything. Goodbye.
1: What do you mean, goodbye? How am I to get back to Butler Street from here?
0: You've got legs to walk.
1: I remind you that I come on the trolley.
0: And I remind you that I paid your fare. And I'm not repeating the kindness.
1: Sheehan, you've stranded me.
2: Well, that was Grandpa. That's why I have to laugh every time I look at the statue now.
3: Well, did he ever put the dime in?
2: Well, what happened was this. His daughters got married, and finally my mom put me out in Butler Street. I got to be pretty attached to Grandpa. Naturally, I wasn't very old before he began working on me about the statue, and even though the statue had been standing for more than 30 years by then, I believed nearly everything Grandpa had to say about it.
4: Grandpa, wake up.
1: What are you doing up?
4: Shh. Listen.
1: This'll do it, boy. This'll do it. The first thing in the morning, we'll go down to the docks, and I'll bet you my life that Mr. Sheehan's statue is smashed down and laying on the bottom of the bay. You go to sleep now. We'll have a look first thing.

0: If it fell down, all the people will have to get their dimes back, won't they, Grandpa? Slow down. I can't walk so fast.
1: Not only will they get their dimes back, but Mr. Sheehan and the whole crew that engineered the collection are going to rot in jail. You mark my words. Here, now, we'll take a shortcut around this shed.
0: She's still standing, Grandpa.
1: She is that. I don't understand it. That was a terrible wind last night. Terrible.
0: Maybe she's weaker, though, huh?
1: That must be it. She must be hanging by a thread. Of course, that's why they put her out there in the water, so that when she does fall down, she won't be flattening out a lot of poor, innocent people. Do you feel that?
0: The wind. It's starting to blow again.
1: Would you look at the sky blackening over? Do you feel it coming up? You take your last look at the statue, me boy. If I don't mistake me eyes, she's taken a small list to Jersey already.
2: Oh, it was getting kind of embarrassing for me on the block. I kept promising the other kids that when the next wind came, the statue would come down. We even had a game. Four or five kids would stand in a semicircle around one kid who was a statue. The statue kid had to stand on his heels and look right into our eyes. Then we'd all take a deep breath and blow in his face. He'd fall down like a stick of wood. Well, they all believed me and Grandpa until one day. We were standing around throwing rocks at an old milk can.
3: Hey, what you doing?
0: What do we look like we're doing?
3: I'm going someplace tomorrow.
4: I know, church. Watch out, I'm throwing.
3: I mean, after church.
2: Where?
3: My old man's taking me out on the Statue of Liberty boat.
0: You're not going up in the statue, though, are you?
3: Sure, that's where we're going.
0: But you're liable to get killed. Suppose there's a high wind tomorrow.
3: My old man says that statue couldn't fall down. If all the wind in the world and John L. Sullivan hit it at the same time.
0: Is that so?
3: Yeah, that's so. My old man says that the only reason your grandpa's saying it's going to fall down is because he's ashamed he didn't put a diamond for the pedestal.
0: Is that so?
3: Yeah, that's so.
0: Well, you tell your old man that if he gets killed tomorrow not to come around my grandpa and say he didn't warn him.
5: Hey, George.
3: What?
5: Would your old man take me along?
3: Oh, ask him. Maybe he will.
0: Are you crazy, Jack?
6: Ask him if he'll take me too, will you, George?
0: Mike, what's the matter with you?
7: Me too, George. I'll ask my mom for the dough.
0: Joe, didn't you hear what Grandpa said?
7: I don't really believe that anymore.
0: You don't believe
6: me
0: it?
6: Me neither.
5: I don't really think your grandpa knows what he's talking about.
0: He don't, huh? Okay. I just hope that wind blows tomorrow. Boy, I just hope that wind blows.

0: Grandpa.
1: What do you want, though?
0: Can you stop rocking for a minute?
1: Oh, all right.
0: Can you put down your paper?
1: There's never a moment's peace in this place.
0: I read the weather report for today.
1: The weather report?
0: Yeah, it says fair and cool.
1: What of it?
0: Well, I was wondering. Supposing you and me went on a boat trip tomorrow. You know, I always see the water every day where I go down to the docks to play, but I've never sat on it. I mean, in a boat.
1: We might take the ferry to the Jersey side. We might do that.
0: Yeah, but there's nothing to see in Jersey.
1: You can't go to Europe tomorrow.
0: No, but couldn't we go toward the ocean? Just toward it.
1: Toward it? What is in your mind, boy? What is it now?
0: Well, I was just wondering...
1: Oh, you want to take the Staten Island ferry, for that's in the direction of the sea.
0: No, Grandpa, not the Staten Island ferry.
1: You don't mean to say that you want to take that little boat? Boy!
0: All the other kids are going tomorrow with Georgie's old man.
1: You don't believe me anymore.
0: I do, Grandpa, but gee...
1: You don't, because if you did, you'd stay clear of the Statue of Liberty for the love of your life.
0: But, Grandpa... When is it going to fall down? All I do is wait and wait.
1: You've got to have faith.
0: But almost every kid in my class went to see it. Now the ones that didn't are going tomorrow. And they all keep talking about it. And all I do is... Well, I can't keep telling them that it's a swindle. Oh, I wish we could see it, Grandpa. It doesn't cost so much to go.
1: As long as you put it that way, I'll have to admit that I'm a bit curious myself as to how it's managed to stand upright so long. I tell you what I'll do. Bar and wind, we'll chance it tomorrow.
0: Oh, Grant.
1: But if any person should inquire of you where you went, you'll inform them that we went to Staten Island. Are you on?
0: Okay, sure. Staten Island.
1: We'll take the early boat then. Now, mum's the word now. But if old man Sheehan hears that I went out there, I'll have no peace from the thief for the rest of my life.
2: 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As we come to the second act of our play, Grandpa Monahan has been talked into his first boat excursion to visit personally the Statue of Liberty. But he still clings to his belief that the slightest blow will topple her over.
0: Gee, nice riding out on the boat, ain't it, Grandpa?
1: I never said there was anything wrong with the boat. The boat's all right. Are you sure that Georgie's father is taking the kids in the afternoon?
0: Yeah, that's when they're going. Gee, look at those two seagulls. Look at them swoop. Hey, they caught a fish.
1: What I can't understand is what all these people see in that statue. That'll keep a boat like this full, making the trip year in and year out. To hear the newspapers talk, if the statue was gone, we'd be at war with the nation that stole her the following morning early. All it is a big pile of French copper.
0: The teacher says it shows we got liberty.
1: If you've got liberty, you don't need a statue to tell you that you've got it. And if you've not got liberty, a statue's going to do no good telling you that you've got it. It was a criminal waste of the people's money. And to prove me point, I'll ask this fella sitting right over there what he sees in it. You'll see what a madness the whole thing was. Mister.
3: Huh?
1: I beg your pardon. I'm strange here. Could you tell me why you're going to the Statue of Liberty?
3: Me? Well, I'll tell you. I always wanted to take an ocean voyage. This is a pretty big boat, so on Sunday, sometimes I take the trip. Better than nothing.
1: Thank you. So much for the great meaning of that statue, me boy. We'll talk to this lady standing at the rail. Young lady, if you'll pardon the curiosity of an old man, could you tell me in a few good words what it is about that statue that brings you out here?
4: What statue?
1: Why, the Statue of Liberty, up ahead. We're coming up to it.
4: Statue of Liberty? Is this a Statue of Liberty boat?
1: Well, what did you think it was?
4: Oh, my. I'm supposed to be on the Staten Island Ferry. Where's the ticket man? Ticket man! Where's the ticket man?
0: Gee whiz. Nobody seems to want to see the statue.
1: Just to clinch me argument, let's talk to this fellow on the bench here. Would you tell me, sir, please, why you're going to see the statue.
5: Why, I can tell you in one word. 4 days, I haven't had a minute's peace. My kids are screaming. My wife is yelling. Upstairs, they play the piano all day long. Why, the only place I can find is quiet. It's the statue. Every Sunday, I beat it out to the island and sit next to her. Why, that statue's my sweetheart. Because she don't talk.
0: I guess you were right, Grandpa. Nobody seems to think it means anything.
1: Not only doesn't mean anything, but if they'd used the money to build an honest room and house on that island, the immigrants would have a place to spend the night.
6: Statue of Liberty, please keep your seats while the boat is docking. Statue of Liberty.
0: Look down there, Grant. There's a peanut stand. Can I have some?
1: I feel the wind coming up. I don't think we dare take the time.
0: How far you can see. Look at that ship way out in the ocean.
1: I have to admit that it's quite a view. Don't let go of my hand now.
0: Feels funny, standing right here inside her head. I bet you we could almost see California.
1: California is probably that grove of trees way over there. I've heard tell that it's beyond Jersey.
0: I bet you when the ships come in, the people that see this almost before they see anything else.
1: Well, I'd say that for it. Yes, you might be able to see it from a considerable distance. I suppose if they had to put up a statue, it's a good thing that it's a big one.
0: But what's that, Grandpa? In her hand. July, I-V-M-C-D...
1: That's it. That's what I told Sheehan. Don't you think they should have put welcome all on it instead of that heathen tongue?
0: Maybe it means welcome all.
1: No, that's the date of something or other. Do you feel her rocking?
0: Yeah, she's moving a little bit. Listen, the wind.
1: We'd better get down. Come along now, this way.
0: No, the stairs are this way. Come on.
1: No, I told you, they're the other way. Now, come
7: on. Don't get excited, Pop. She'll stand.
1: She's swaying terrible.
7: Well, that's all right. I've been up here 30, 40 times. She gives with the wind. Flexible. Enjoy the view. Go on.
1: Did you say you've been up here 40 times?
7: About that many.
1: What do you find here that's so interesting?
7: Well, it calms my nerves.
1: It seems to me it'd make you more nervous than you were.
7: No, not me. Kind of means something to me.
1: Might I ask what?
7: Well, I was in the Philippine War back in 98. Left my brother out there.
1: The Philippine War. Sorry I am to hear that. Was he a young man?
7: Yeah, we were both young. This is his birthday today.
1: His birthday?
7: Yeah, this statue's about the only stone he's got. In my mind, I feel it is, anyway. The statue kind of looks like what we believe. You know what I mean?
1: Looks like what we believe? I don't know what you're talking about.
7: Well, she's so big, looks strong, free.
1: I just told the boy if they must have a statue, it's right she should be a big one.
7: She looks out over these waters so calm, holding her light. You just know by looking at her, she's got a heart big enough for all the people in the world.
1: Well, I can see what you're driving at. I never thought of it before. She has got a likely sort of face. No nonsense about it. A face a man could put trust in. Now, see now, me boy, if Sheila had put it that way, I might have given him me dime.
7: A dime? For what?
1: I'm sorry, sir. That's a very long story. And we've got to get out of here. Now, come along, boy. Now, hurry now. I want to get out of here. I feel terrible. I do, boy. That's Sheehan. That fool. If he'd had a tongue in his head like that gentleman, you'd think that he...
0: What does this say?
1: That? Well, that's just a tablet, I suppose. I'll try to look at it with my spectacles on. Now, just a minute. To the best of my belief, that's a poem. Give me your tired, your poor, your huddled masses, yearning to breathe free, the wretched refuse of your teeming shore, send these, the homeless, tempest-tossed, to me. I lift my lamp beside the golden door. Oh, dear me. It had welcome all on it all the time. Why didn't that fool Sheehan tell me? I'd have given him a quarter. Boy, will you go over there and here's a nickel. Go buy yourself a bag of these peanuts.
0: Gray!
1: Go on now, I want to study this a minute. And be sure the man gives you a full count.
0: I'll be right back.
1: Give me your tired. Your poor. Your huddled masses. Yearning to breathe free. The wretched refuse of your

0: Well, I ran over and got my peanuts and stood there cracking them open, looking around, and I happened to glance over to Grandpa. He had his nose right up to that bronze tablet, reading it. And then he reached into his pocket and kind of spied around over his eyeglasses to see if anybody was looking, and then he took a coin out and stuck it in a crack of cement over the tablet. It fell out. Before he could pick it up, I got a look at it. It was a half a buck. He picked it up and pressed it into the crack so it stuck. And then he came over to me and we went home. That's why when I look at her through this window, I remember that time and that poem. And I can still hear Grandpa saying,
1: Santis, the homeless, tempest tossed to me. I lift my lamp beside the golden door. Oh, dear. It had welcome all on it all the time.

Our thanks to you, Charles Lawton, and to all the other members of tonight's DuPont Cavalcade cast. Here is a special report from Washington correspondent Phelps Adams to the New York Sun. I quote, "In the face of sharply rising costs for materials, labor, and taxes, American industry has saved the nation's taxpayers untold billions of dollars in the war production program. This fact was demonstrated today by the publication of the annual report of E.I. DuPont de Nemours and Company. Since 1940, this one company alone has produced more military explosives than were fired by all the Allied forces during the First World War. Yet, in the present war, the company's manufacture of explosives constituted a much smaller proportion of its total war production effort than in the last. High-tenacity rayon yarn for use in heavy-duty aircraft and truck tires, neoprene synthetic rubber, nylon with its wide variety of vital military uses, Lucite, transparent plastic used in modern warplanes, Freon 12, fluorine refrigerant, and basis of malaria-destroying aerosol, synthetic ammonia, finishes, heavy chemicals, dyes, and other organic chemicals, commercial explosives, pigments, photographic film, and DDT, the new miracle-working insecticide, were other products which this company produced for the war program. Total sales increased 116%. Operating taxes, including renegotiation, rose 173%. Prices of raw materials used increased 46%. Average hourly wages rose 42%. Prices declined 4%. While DuPont prices were dropping 4%, the index of all wholesale prices, as reported by the United States Bureau of Labor Statistics, increased 35%, unquote. These DuPont chemical prices and reductions were made possible by progressive improvements in manufacturing processes, larger volume of production and employment of additional capital. Continuing research in DuPont laboratories makes possible other price reductions in peacetime in many of the products which come to you as DuPont Better Things for Better Living through chemistry. Ladies and gentlemen, a great honor has been conferred upon our DuPont Cavalcade program. The committee of the George Foster Peabody Awards in Radio, administered by the Henry W. Grady School of Journalism, University of Georgia, have chosen Cavalcade of America as the winning radio program in the field of drama, providing the most outstanding dramatic entertainment during 1944. On behalf of the DuPont Company, which sponsors these Cavalcade programs, we say thank you. We're deeply proud to have been awarded this great honor. Next week, Cavalcade will bring you a radio play, which is at once a preview and a glimpse behind the scenes. The preview is of a new book, My Wayward Parent, by Elizabeth Cobb. The glimpse is behind the scenes of a rollicking and thoroughly American family's life, the life of the beloved humorist Irvin S. Cobb. Paducah's First Citizen was one of America's favorite storytellers, but he left it to his daughter to tell the story of his own life. Brian Donlevy and Ann Baxter will be our stars next week when the DuPont Cavalcade presents My Wayward Parent, the story of Irvin S. Cobb.

0: Charles Lawton, star of tonight's DuPont Cavalcade, appeared through the courtesy of Benedict Bogus Productions, producers of Captain Kidd, in which Mr. Lawton is starred. The part of Sheehan was portrayed by Arthur Shields, who may soon be seen in the Warner Brothers production, The Corn is Green. The music was composed and conducted by Robert Armbruster. Our play was written by Arthur Miller. This is Gayne Whitman inviting you to listen next week to My Wayward Parent, starring Brian Donlevy and Ann Baxter on The Cavalcade of America, brought to you by the DuPont Company of Wilmington, Delaware.
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0: don't cry, little girl, and get those tears out of sight. Your pappy's gonna be all right by tomorrow night.
1: I know it, Mr. Tucker.
0: Ah, but just you wait.
1: But gee, I can't. That will be...

talk about your subway, talk about your rail, talk about your streetcar lines as well. But when you're living out where the fields are green, you gotta go home on the 5:15. You leave the office just at 5 o'clock. You stop at the butcher's for a steak or a chop. You get the evening paper and a magazine, and you run like the dickens for the

Wifey's home awaiting, dinner in the pot. The dish is on the table and the fire is hot. Gets a loving message on the telephone. You gotta eat your baked potato all alone. The next train home is the 7:38. Hubby goes into the corner to wait. Meets the biggest crowd that he's ever seen. 17 commuters miss the 5:15. Oh, the 5:15. 17 commuters, oh, the 5:15. Standing at the bar, oh, the 5:15. Wifey

When the circus comes to Madison Square Garden, the kids of New York take over. 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All ages, all sizes. 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

0: Yes, Circus Day belongs to the kids. And Helen, I don't know about you, but when that band begins to play and the clowns and acrobats start their acts, well, I feel just like a kid myself.
1: Well, I'm with you, Dick. Circuses bring out the Margaret O'Brien in me every time.
0: Well, you doll. 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

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I love to hear the bugle call. 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

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I guess I've heard us say it 1,000 times in 1,000 different ways just why we're fighting this war. Well, I'd like to say it this time maybe just a little differently on this V-disc in the song that Lewis Allen and I wrote. It's called The House I Live In.

0: now, as gunshots echo across the windswept, snow-covered reaches of the wild Northwest, Quaker Puff Wheat and Quaker Puff Rice, the breakfast cereal shot from guns, present the challenge of the Yukon. It's Yukon King, swiftest and strongest lead dog of the Northwest, blazing the trail for Sergeant Preston of the Northwest Mounted Police in his relentless pursuit of lawbreakers.
1: On King! On Huskies!
0: Gold! Gold discovered in the Yukon. A stampede to the Klondike in the wild race for riches. 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

0: Marchand!
1: The moon was full, and the northern light streaked across the sky. But the trail ran along the base of a thickly wooded slope, and the tall pines cast black shadows across it. Cass Evans urged his team to greater speed.
0: Push that!
1: Suddenly, a shot rang out from far up the slope. Cass ran forward, jumped on the sled, and lay flat.
0: Hush, you boys! Run! Ha!
1: Another shot kicked up the snow in back of the flying sled. And then another. The trail swung away from the hill and out of the shadows. Cass looked back. He could see nothing but a dark cabin huddled among the trees. No sign of a human being. He drove on toward Dawson.
0: Push! Push! Ha!
1: When he reached town, he unharnessed his dogs and back of the Palace Hotel, turned them into the run, and went directly to Northwest Mounted Headquarters.
2: You, Sergeant Preston, aren't you?
3: That's right.
2: I'm Cass Evans. I own the Aurora Mine on Empress Creek.
3: I know. What can we do for you?
2: Well, to tell you the truth, I think someone's trying to murder me.
3: What?
2: Yes, I... Well, let me tell you about it from the beginning.
3: Sit down.
2: Thank you. In case you're not familiar with the Aurora, it isn't a placer digging. It's really a mine. We've driven our shaft straight into the hill.
3: I remember when you started to operate. About a year ago, wasn't it?
2: A little more than a year. We've been very successful. But 3 weeks ago, there was an accident. A cave-in. Some of the timbers gave away. I was in the mine at the time. In fact, I was the only one in there. Work had finished for the day.
3: Were you near the cave-in?
2: I was close enough. I could have been killed, but I wasn't. And actually, there was no great damage done. But it wasn't an accident, Sergeant.
3: No?
2: Someone had sawed almost completely through the timbers.
3: I see.
2: I believe I know what you're thinking. That it would have been hard to call it an attempt on my life, an attempt to kill me personally. Unless, of course, the timbers were weakened just before work ended that day or just afterward. You see, I make a habit of inspecting the mine just before I go to bed, and I do it alone. I test the timbers. You get what I mean, Sergeant?
3: I can see the possibilities.
2: Well, that was the first time. But since then, I've been shot at twice while driving into Dawson. Once a week ago, and once tonight.
3: Well, that's something else again. Why didn't you report it a week ago?
2: It was a single shot that time. Wooded country. I heard the bullet go by my ear, but it could have been a stray shot from some hunter's gun.
3: You see anyone?
2: No, but there were three shots tonight. And it was at the same spot on the trail. A good spot for an ambush. You see, the trail's at the bottom of a wooded slope. There's only one cabin along that stretch.
3: Did the shots come from the cabin?
2: No, no.
3: Go on.
2: Well, there isn't much more to tell. Except that I found out who lives in that cabin.
3: Yes?
2: His name is Elliot. Tom Elliot, a prospector. Young, new up here. And here's the funny thing. This Tom Elliot was at the mine on the day of the cave-in. He asked my foreman for a job. Mike was going to take him on. He had dinner at the mess hall with the men. And then he told Mike he'd changed his mind.
3: Do you know this Tom Elliot?
2: I don't think so. And I didn't meet him at the mine.
3: And one's dealing with murder, Cass, and tries to find a motive.
2: I understand what you're driving at. And all I can tell you is that I have no recollection of knowing Tom Elliot during the past 11 years.
3: The past 11 years?
2: I don't remember anything. It's a strange thing, Sergeant.
3: It certainly is.
2: 11 years ago, a fisherman saw me thrown off a wharf in San Francisco. He pulled me out of the water. I had one bullet wound in my temple and one in my chest. And no memory of how I got them.
3: And no memory of anything before that?
2: A complete blank.
3: What about your name?
2: The initial C.E. on a handkerchief. I made up Cass Evans to fit them.
3: Then you don't know who you are or where you came from?
2: No, sir.
3: And during the past 11 years, you've never seen a familiar face you couldn't place that might be someone you knew before?
2: No, Sergeant. Of course, I spent most of that time at sea or in Chennai.
3: Well, as C.E., you must have had enemies.
2: Yes, someone who wanted to kill me at any rate. I've often wondered why.
3: This Tom Elliott.
2: Well, Mike says he's only about 25. 11 years ago, he'd only have been 14.
3: Elliot, Evans. Could your name really be Elliot? Could he be a relative?
2: Mike says he doesn't look anything like me.
3: Well, I think we ought to meet him and have a talk with him. How long are you going to be in town?
2: Until late tomorrow afternoon, but I don't think you'll find Elliot at his cabin. It seems to be deserted.
3: Who told you he lived there?
2: Tex at Monte Carlo. I inquired when I was shot at a week ago.
3: Must be Lookout Hill you're talking about.
2: See, that's the place. The cabin's set back among the trees, about, 100 feet up a slope.
3: I'll take a run out there tonight. Drop around here in the morning. I may have Tom Elliott waiting for you.
2: You understand, Sergeant. I'm not making any accusations.
3: I understand. Still, there's enough circumstantial evidence against Elliott to justify our asking questions.
2: I'll leave it in your hands.
3: Good night, guys.
2: Good night, Sergeant.
3: Just one more thing. When you asked Tex who lived in the cabin on Lookout Hill, did you tell him you'd been shot at?
2: I haven't mentioned it to anyone but you, sir.
3: Good.
2: Good night.
3: Good night.
1: The sergeant called in one of the constables to take charge of the office. Then he and King headed for the Monte Carlo. Tex was behind the bar.
4: Howdy, Sergeant.
3: Howdy, Tex.
4: Well, what's on your mind, Sergeant?
3: A prospector named Tom Elliott. What do you know about him?
4: Well...
3: Start with a description. You know, you're better than the police file sometimes, Tex.
4: Well, it's good business to remember your customers. Tom is young, Sergeant. I'd say about 24'5", about 5'10", about 180 pounds, clean-shaven. Got dark, curly hair, dark eyes, almost black. I think his nose must have been broken once. It's just a little crooked. But he'd be good-looking if it weren't for the lines around his eyes and the way his mouth turns down like this.
3: Oh, tough.
4: He tries to act tough. But when he laughs, you can't help but liking him. He don't laugh often. He lives in an old trapper's cabin on Lookout Hill. Say, why are you interested in Tom, Sergeant? Does it have anything to do with Cass Evans?
3: Oh, that's an interesting question. What made you ask it?
4: The way the kid talked about him when we heard about the cave-in at the Aurora.
3: What did he say?
4: There'd be good riddance if Cass had been killed.
3: Hmm. Do you have any reason for not liking Cass?
4: Shut up like a clam when I ask him.
3: How long has it been since you've seen him?
4: It's over a week since he's been in.
3: What would you say if I told you that Cass Evans had been shot?
4: Tom did it? Well, how did it happen? Is Cass hurt bad?
3: No, he hasn't been shot. But I take it you'd suspect Tom if anything happened to Cass.
4: Well, from the way he talked and the way he looked, there was 100-proof hate in those black eyes of his.
3: Did Tom talk about Cass to anyone but you?
4: Well, the place was crowded. It always is. Lots of people must have heard him. Still, no, Sergeant, I'd find it awfully hard to believe that Tom could shoot Cass in cold blood, no matter how much he hates him. Just isn't that kind of an hombre.
3: You're a good judge of character, Tex. But there's only one thing for me to do, and that's to find out what's behind Tom's hate. That means we're hitting the trail for Lookout Hill, King.
1: It was long after midnight when the sergeant reached the cabin on Lookout Hill. The sergeant and King started up the hill.
3: Cass was wrong about the place being deserted, boy. Light in the window and dogs out and back. Of course, there may not have been anyone in the cabin when he drove by. Since the shots didn't come from the cabin, that's understandable, I think. Well, we'll see. You Tom Elliott?
5: Yes.
3: Sergeant Preston, Northwest Mounted Police.
5: What do you want, Sergeant?
3: Well, I have a talk with you.
5: What about?
3: About Cass Evans.
5: I don't know any Cass Evans.
3: He owns the Aurora Mine on Empress Creek.
5: Well, I guess maybe I've heard of him.
3: And had a lot to say about him in the Monte Carlo.
5: Oh, that I must have been drunk. I don't know Cass Evans.
3: Well, if that's going to be your attitude, I'll have to arrest you and take you back to Dawson.
5: What for?
3: Someone fired at Cass Evans from the woods near this cabin tonight.
5: I didn't do it.
3: You'll have a chance to prove it. Put on your parka. You're coming back to Dawson with me.
6: No, Monty, up in your hands, you're covered. Keep that dog back, or I'll shoot him dead.
3: Back, King.
6: Now, you, Sergeant, step inside. Tell the dog to keep back.
3: Stay outside, King.
6: Shut the door, Tom. I'll take your gun, Sergeant.
5: He had a gun in my back, Sergeant. I couldn't do anything. I couldn't warn you.
6: Too bad you couldn't get rid of him, Tom. Too bad for you, Sergeant.
3: What was your objection to my arresting him?
6: Why, Sergeant, what would be the use of Tom going to jail for Cass Evans' murder until Cass is dead? I guess maybe we'll have to blame him for your murder, too.
1: We'll continue our adventure in just a moment.

0: Say, fellas and girls, it won't be long now. I mean until the new year, 1950, is here.
1: Well, I am here.
0: Great Scott, where did you come from?
1: Well, I guess I shouldn't really be here yet.
0: Why, you're a baby. Gosh, you haven't got any clothes on. That is, hardly. I mean, except for that big ribbon you're wearing.
1: Well, see what it says on it?
0: Sure do. It says 1950.
1: That's right. That's who I am.
0: Oh, so you're the new baby New Year.
1: Right.
0: Well, you're a good day and some hours early, aren't you?
1: Well, I was just checking up.
0: Oh?
1: On New Year's resolutions. Made any?
0: Me? Oh, you bet. And I was about to tell all the fellas and girls about a resolution everyone ought to make.
1: Well, what's that?
0: It's to eat a good, nourishing breakfast every morning the year round.
1: Well, that's a swell idea.
0: And so easy to keep, too. Especially if you include big heaping bowlfuls of swell-tasting Quaker-popped wheat or Quaker-popped rice with milk or cream and topped with fruit.
1: Oh, sounds good.
0: Oh, it is. 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Yes, these king-size premium grains are actually exploded up to 8 times normal size to make them bigger and better tasting. And what's more important, too, both delicious kinds furnish added food values of restored natural grain amounts of vitamin B1, niacin, and iron.
1: You mean they're good for you?
0: You bet. And for variety, you can eat Quaker Puffed wheat one day, Quaker Puffed rice the next.
1: Boy, I can hardly wait. 1950 is going to see me trying them.
0: And fellas and girls, don't you be missing out. 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

0: Now to continue. The hard-featured, black-bearded man who held a gun on the sergeant ordered him and Tom Elliott to sit down on the cot in the corner of the one-room cabin. Then he settled himself in a chair near the stove.
1: I'm not going to take a chance in tying you two up until Brandt gets back. But if either of you make a move, I'll shoot.
2: I've seen you around Dawson. They call you Laramie, don't they?
1: Some folks do.
2: Were you the one who fired the shots at Cass Evans tonight?
1: No.
3: It was the other one. The one called Brandt, Sergeant.
1: Shut up.
3: What can you do to make me?
1: I can pull this trigger.
3: Well, sooner or later, anyway. I've been a prisoner here for more than a week, Sergeant. Twice they've tried to shoot Evans. If they'd succeeded either time, they'd have put a bullet through me and left me lying near the trail. It would have looked like a gunfight with two casualties. Great scheme. Only Brandt can't shoot straight. Your boss won't like it when he finds out he's failed again, Laramie.
1: Shut up!
2: Who is their boss, Tom?
3: I don't know. Somebody who tried to kill Evans a long time ago and... he's afraid that Evans will recognize him and send him to jail.
1: You talk too much, Junior.
3: You've been doing the talking all week.
1: I may have to keep you alive, but there's nothing to stop me from beating your head in.
2: Don't try it, Laramie. My hands are perfectly free, remember? Go on, Tom. They plan to pin the blame for Evans' murder on you because of what you said at the Monte Carlo, right?
3: That's right. Now, don't take any of that back. I have no sympathy for him.
2: Why not?
3: Because he's my father.
2: Your father? And you find that a good reason?
3: He deserted my mother and me when I was only 13. Left the two of us to run the ranch, went to Frisco with a load of cattle, and never came back.
1: It's a sad story.
3: Save your laughs. It gets sadder. We lost the ranch, and Mom died. She was always sure that something had happened to Pa or he'd have come back to us. I'm glad she never found out the truth.
2: What truth?
3: That he just ran away and left us, changed his name so we couldn't find him. When I think of it, him, the owner of the Aurora, with all the money in the world, and... But just a few dollars would have meant to Mom.
2: You've got it all wrong, Tom.
3: Yeah?
2: Yes. Now that I finally have it straight...
4: King!
0: What the... In response to his master's voice, the great dog King, who had been lying just outside the door, threw himself against it. For the fraction of a second, Laramie turned his head toward the door, and the sergeant was on top of him. As they rolled on the floor, the sergeant held Laramie's gun hand away from him. One shot went into the ceiling, and then, with relentless pressure, the sergeant twisted Laramie's wrist. The gun skidded across the floor.
2: Get it, Tom.
1: I got it.
2: All right, you. Stand up. Good thing he didn't look through my pocket. He'd have found these handcuffs. They look better on you than they would on me, Laramie.
1: What have I done?
2: You mean what have you accomplished? Nothing, I'm glad to say. But you've shown enough criminal intent to put you in jail for a long time. All right, King, I'll let you in, boy. All right, fella, it's all right. Sorry to have worried you. Good work, King.
3: Sergeant, you said I had it all wrong. What did you mean?
2: Tom, you heard Laramie say that his boss tried to kill your father once.
1: I didn't have anything to do with that. I never met Dexter until he hit Dawson 2 months ago.
2: So it's Dexter, the promoter. Thanks very much. Dexter and Brandt.
3: But about Pa?
2: He was shot, Tom. Motive was robbery, I suppose. He was thrown into the harbor for dead, but he was rescued.
3: Well, then why didn't he come home?
2: Because he lost his memory and never regained it. He changed his name because he didn't know his right one. His only clue was the initials on a handkerchief, C.E.
3: And Mom was right all along.
2: Yes.
3: His name is Charles Elliott.
2: Wouldn't you like to tell him that, Tom?
3: You know I would, Sergeant.
1: Lost his memory? Then he couldn't have sent Dexter to jail. Dexter had nothing to be afraid of.
2: He has now. And so have we, until Dexter's behind bars.
3: Sergeant, there's Brandt, too. He's coming back here.
2: If he's still in Dawson, we'll pick him up there. And if we meet him on the trail, he'll join our party. Let's go.
0: As they started out with Laramie riding the sergeant's sled and Tom driving his own, Ben Dexter was pacing the floor of his room in the Palace Hotel. Brandt was sitting on the bed.
5: Lawless. Stupid, blundering fool.
1: I told you how it was. I thought I hit him with my first shot.
5: Ah, you thought.
1: He dropped on his sled.
5: Never mind, never mind. You were promised $10,000 to kill a man, and you missed. You got away.
1: It won't happen again.
5: No, because the next time I'll see the job is done right. What's more to be done tonight?
1: Here? In the hotel?
5: Now, listen. Do you know his dogs?
1: I ought to. I saw him often enough when I was working up at the mine.
5: Can you pick him out of the run in back of the hotel?
1: Sure.
5: Do you know his sled?
1: Yeah.
5: Then go downstairs, the back way. Get his team harnessed.
3: Right away.
5: Now wait, that isn't all. After you finish harnessing the team, walk around to the front of the hotel and into the lobby.
3: Yeah?
5: Now ask the clerk what room he's in. Say that you have an important message for him that must be delivered in person.
3: I got you.
5: When you got the number of the room, climb the stairs to the second floor. Wait there for a few minutes. Then go back to the clerk. Tell him that he must be out. He didn't answer your knock.
3: Yeah, but the key of the room, if the clerk doesn't have his key...
5: The man doesn't always turn his key in at the desk. Now look, the clerk won't pay too much attention. He'd be half asleep at this hour. Now, do you understand?
3: Yeah. I say he didn't answer my knock.
5: So you leave the hotel by the front way. Go round in back. Use the back stairs and come up here.
3: Oh, I got you. Then you and
5: That's
3: me...
5: That's all you have to do. Come back here after you're finished and I'll take charge.
3: Right, boss.
0: Brandt followed Dexter's instructions, but it was nearly half an hour later when he returned to the room.
5: Well?
3: All set.
5: Been gone long enough.
3: Oh, I had a little trouble finding this sled and then the dog started to bark. I beat him good and they shut up.
5: Anyone see him?
3: No.
5: All right. What's the number of his room?
3: 210. Just below this one.
5: Good. Now, when he opens the door, I want you to hit him once with the butt of your gun behind the ear. Knock him out, but don't crack his skull.
3: Okay.
5: I'll put this lamp out. Come on.
0: The two men walk swiftly down the corridor to the back stairs, then down the back stairs to the second floor. Now they walk slowly, very softly. Ben struck a match.
5: This is it. Yeah. Don't want to knock too loud. I've still got to wake him up. A message, Mr. Evans. It's important. Get him. I said hit him.
3: I wanted to make sure.
5: Come on, inside the room. Now, we tie him, dress him, and gag him, and take him out to Lookout Hill, where you can try to put a bullet in him, this time at close range.
0: When the sergeant, Tom, and Laramie reached Dawson, their first stop was at the Northwest Mounted Headquarters, where Laramie was locked up. Then the sergeant and Tom drove on to the Palace Hotel.
4: Looking! Hey, looking! Hold on!
3: Late, Sergeant.
2: After 11 years, I don't think your father will mind being wakened. Come on. Come on, King. As usual, Johnny's sound asleep. Wake up, Johnny.
6: Sergeant. I must have dozed off a little.
2: Just a little. What room's Cass Evans in?
6: 210.
2: Thanks.
6: No, but say, he isn't in.
2: At this hour?
6: What? Well, it's practically morning, isn't it?
2: When did he go out?
6: Well, I didn't see him go out.
2: And you probably didn't see him come in.
6: No, I mean, this was only about 15 minutes ago. A fella came in and asked for him. I told him 210, and he went up. In a few minutes, he came down again, said he'd knocked on the door, and no one answered.
2: Someone asked for him this time of night.
6: I think he works at the Aurora. Forgotten his name, a big guy with a red beard.
7: Sergeant, that's Brandt.
2: Johnny, how long was he upstairs?
6: Just a few minutes.
2: Are you sure?
6: It only seemed to be a few minutes.
2: Come on, Tom.
0: The sergeant, Tom, and King ran up the stairs. There was a hanging oil lamp at either end of the corridor. Halfway down it, the sergeant could see the dim forms of two men. They were carrying another man.
7: Sergeant, there's Brandt now.
8: Somebody's coming. Get out of here fast. The back one.
0: Ben Dexter shot out the lamp over the back stairs. He and Brandt dropped Cass, ran for the end of the corridor. The sergeant ran after him. He leaped over Evans' still form and caught Brandt just as he reached the stairway.
4: Come here, you.
0: He grabbed the shoulder of his parka and whirled him around. His right crashed into the red-bearded jaw, and Brandt staggered back against the wall. His hand went for his gun. The left knocked him down. The sergeant jerked Brandt's gun from its holster.
4: Watch him, King.
0: The sergeant ran to the end of the corridor and opened the window. Second, he climbed through and dropped to the ground near the rear door of the hotel. As he scrambled to his feet, Ben Dexter came through the door holding a gun. Preston charged from the side.
4: Hey, what the...
0: Ben turned, but too late to swing the gun around. The hard impact of Preston's charge jolted the gun from his hand. Ben tried to turn back into the hotel, but the Mountie grabbed his left wrist and twisted his arm behind his back.
9: No, don't!
2: You've gone far enough, Dexter. You're under arrest in the name of the Queen.
0: Dexter and Brant joined Laramie in jail that night, and Tom's father was taken to the hospital. He had a slight concussion, and it was morning before he opened his eyes. He saw the sergeant, King, and Tom standing beside his bed.
10: Sergeant Preston.
2: Hello, Charlie.
10: Charlie. That is my name, isn't it?
2: You remember?
10: Yes. My head. Something's happened to my head.
2: You were hit and hit hard, but it seems to have brought back your memory.
10: I know. I'm not Cass Evans. I'm Charlie Elliott.
2: Do you remember your son?
10: My son.
3: Hello, Pa.
10: Tom. It's been so long. You were only a boy, and now you've come up here to...
2: No, Charlie, you're wrong. Tom had nothing to do with those attempts on your life. It was a man named Dexter who was trying to kill you. You remember him? Remember Dexter?
10: Dexter. After I'd sold the cattle, the man who robbed me, the man who shot me.
3: Easy, Pa.
2: Yes, Charlie, there's no need to get excited. We know all about it. Dexter's in jail, and so are the two men who are working with him. They'll stay there for the rest of their life. All you have to do is rest easy.
10: There are so many
2: questions. You can wait. You'll have a long time to get acquainted with your son.
3: I'll be right here, Pa.
2: Come on, King. The case is closed.
0: In just a moment, Sergeant Preston will give you a preview of Monday's adventure. Well, sir, fellas and girls, next Sunday is the first day of a new year. And right here is someone who wants to say something to each and every one of you. Here is Sergeant Preston himself. And naturally, I don't have to tell you that King is here, too, right beside him.
2: Fellows and girls, King and I just want to wish you a happy new year. May the coming year be the finest, the happiest ever for you and your family. How about it, King? That's King's way of saying for the both of us, Happy New Year.
0: And Sergeant Preston, that goes for me and all of us here. And for the Quaker Oats Company, makers of Quaker Puffed Wheat and Quaker Puffed Rice. Yes, from all of us, a Happy New Year to one and all. Listen Monday when Sergeant Preston and Yukon King meet the challenge of the Yukon in the case of Rainbow's End.
2: When Andy Miller was released from prison and paroled to me, I found him to be a likable young man determined to make good. His conviction had been based on circumstantial evidence, and I decided to reopen his case. This decision took King and me on a strange trail that was marked by murder.
0: Be sure to hear this exciting adventure Monday. These radio dramas, a feature of the Challenge of the Yukon Incorporated, are created and produced by George W. Trendle, directed by Fred Flowerday, and edited by Fran Stryker. The part of Sergeant Preston is played by Paul Sutton. They are brought to you every Monday, Wednesday, and Friday at the same time by Quaker Puffed Wheat and Quaker Puffed Rice, the breakfast cereal shot from guns. For a delicious hot breakfast, eat Quaker Oats. 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

This is J. Michael wishing you goodbye, good luck, and good health from Quaker Puffed Wheat and Quaker Puffed Rice. So long. This is ABC, the American Broadcasting Company.

lullaby. Dream of the angels way up high. Lulululu, don't you cry. Mama won't go away. Sleep in my arms while you still can.

Fellas, this is George Simon telling you a little bit about this V-disc by the winners of our metronome poll. We have a bunch of all-stars here for you. King Cole on piano and Buddy Rich on drums, Eddie Safransky bass, Bob Ahern guitar, Charlie Shavers trumpet, Lawrence Brown trombone, and saxes of Johnny Hodges, Coleman Hawkins, and Harry Carney. Singers are Frank Sinatra on Sweet Lorraine, and June Christie and King Cole on That Meets June. Here goes.

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1: We haven't found the answer, and chances are we might.
0: If I knew the way to capture him, my future would be bright.

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0: Sí, oíde.
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0: Hey, boys, come on, let's make this business, huh?
1: Yeah.

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You see, he always liked a lot of kids hanging around just to keep him company. And then one day, his mama baked him a jelly roll. That's the bestest cake that was ever made. 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I ain't going to give nobody none of this jelly roll. 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I know you want it, you craving for it, but I ain't going to give you none. Now, little Willie Green was really mean, and he was very stingy, too. You see, he always wanted something of what you had, but he didn't want to give nothing to you. Kind of like the world is today. I mean, he's getting his way. And then when his mama did bake him that luscious, ever-loving, honey-dripping jelly roll, then he'd try to hide it. I mean, he'd try. And then when all the kids would come around and say, Willie, won't you give me one little piece? Here's what old Willie'd cry. 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I wouldn't give you a piece of cake to save your soul. 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I'm my mama's little raw. 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

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This is Marie Green again, coming to you on V-Discs. I have two songs for you, and I'm pretty sure you all know them, and I hope that you'll all like them. 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

0: will you come up here and tell us a funny little story of Mirzy Dotes and Dozy Dotes?
1: I know a ditty, nutty as a fruitcake, screwy as a goon, and silly as a loon. Some call it pretty, others call it crazy, but they all sing this tune. Mirzy Dotes and Dozy Dotes and little Amsy Divey.

fiddle-doo. And she plays the piano in a manner that is all too new. Here of late she's playing with a band. Let me tell you of this baby and the baby grand. When you hear a hot jumbo, who's the power behind the moan? It's the lady who swings the band. When you hear the saxes ride, who's the reason why they glide? It's the lady who swings the band. When the rhythm section gives you action.

This is Marie Green. This B-disc we've made for you is a little out of the ordinary because all we did was just sort of get together and take off our shoes, relax, and try to create one of those soft, mellow moods. Singing with me on this record is a fellow we discovered here on V-Discs. His name is Joe Dosh. It's the first record he's ever made, and I hope you'll like him as much as all of us do. Oh yes, the name of the song? Well, it's easy to remember. Your sweet expression

Your sweet caresses, your second guesses, my pet.

so pretty and words so witty. Oh, what a pity, my pet.

fiery horse with the speed of light, a cloud of dust, and a hearty, hi-oh, Silver, the Lone Ranger.

0: his faithful Indian companion, Tonto, the masked rider of the plains, led the fight for law and order in the early western United States. The stories of his strength and courage, his daring and resourcefulness have come down to us through the generations. And nowhere in the pages of history can one find a greater champion of justice. Return with us now to those thrilling days of yesteryear. From out of the past come the thundering hoofbeats of the great horse Silver. The Lone Ranger rides again.
1: Come on, Silver. There's danger on the trail ahead. I am Silver. Hi!
0: The frontier town of Morganville was celebrating the election of young Buddy Pearson, the new sheriff of Branch County. The folks were mighty proud of Buddy. And Buddy was mighty proud of his new job as he walked down the main street and acknowledged the cheery greetings of his many friends.
2: Hiya, Buddy. Nice going, boy.
3: You done yourself proud, Buddy. A new dog going well. You trim that no-count Marty Owens.
4: Thanks, Ray. I sure appreciate what you folks have done for me, and I'll try to do as much for you.
2: I'm going over to tell Marty that since he can't be sheriff, we might elect him for dog catch.
5: Pearson, boy, seems awful young for a sheriff job.
2: Don't you worry about Buddy Pearson, mister. He'll make the best sheriff we ever had.
3: Sure. Wasn't old Gus Pearson a good sheriff?
6: Hey, there, Buddy. Meet up a minute.
4: Huh? Oh, howdy, Judge.
6: Hey, quite a little celebration folks are having, eh?
4: Yeah.
6: Well, don't let it bother you, son. It just shows that they're all downright glad you won the election.
4: Well, for that matter, Judge, I reckon I'm glad myself.
6: Sure, of course you are. Well, looks like Slick Danley heading this way. Acts like he was busting with news. Watch out for that hombre, Buddy.
4: Yeah, don't worry. I intend to.
7: Buddy. Hey, Buddy, can I talk to you a minute?
4: Go right ahead, Slick. What's on your mind?
7: Now, listen, this ain't none of my business.
6: Well, it ain't none of mine either. So long, Buddy.
4: Goodbye, Judge Dean.
7: You can take this for what it's worth. Marty Owens has been making some nasty talk about you over to the cafe.
4: Yeah? What kind of talk, Slick?
7: Oh, about the election. He's saying that you just as good as stole some of them votes.
4: Nonsense. Nobody believes that. He's crazy.
7: Sure, but he's blowing off just the same.
4: Let him blow. I beat him fair and square. That's the way he lost the election.
7: Sure, Buddy. We all know that. You better watch out for Marty, do you hear?
4: Just what are you trying to say, Slick?
7: Right now, Marty's making big talk about you stealing that election. He says... Well, anyway, he's working up courage enough to come gunning for you, Buddy.
4: You wouldn't be trying to start something between me and Marty Owens, would you?
7: Of course not. I just figured you'd be interested to know.
4: Yeah, well, thanks.
7: Well, just remember and keep your eyes on him, Buddy.
4: I reckon I'd better keep my eyes on more than one Jasper around this town.

0: Come on in, Slick.
1: Well, I done just like you said, Jesse.
0: Yeah?
1: He wasn't much impressed. Maybe he ain't got such a good idea after all.
0: What'd he say?
1: Oh, just said, yeah, keep his eyes open and let it go at that.
0: Don't worry. When Marty cuts down on our brand new sheriff, I think you'll see that my idea is good.
1: Ain't there some other way to get rid of Marty?
0: There ain't no better way, Slick. Go tell Marty to come in here.
1: Oh, look. Marty ain't such a bad guy, Jesse.
0: Do like I tell you. Marty's no more use to any of us, and he knows too much for his own good. Now, go on. Call him in here.
1: All right. Hey, Marty.
2: Yeah?
1: Come here. The boss wants you.
0: You hike out of here, Slick. See to it that you're ready to get that gun in a hurry, you understand?
1: Yeah, sure.
3: What you want, Jesse?
0: Shut the door, Slick.
1: All right.
0: It's all set, Marty. You can make your play anytime. The sooner, the better.
3: I'd sure hate to see this thing slip up, boss.
0: There ain't gonna be no slip-ups. Danny got hold of the sheriff's gun over to the office long enough to load her up with blanks. All you gotta do is make your play. And I'll see to it that there's plenty of witnesses around. On your side.
3: Yeah? And then?
0: Then you'll be sheriff of Branch County.
3: Yeah.
0: Young Pearson's out in the street now. Better get your chore over with before he takes a look at the gun and finds out it's loaded with blanks.
3: I'll nail him right now.
0: So long, Marty.
2: Yeah, see you later.
0: You won't see nobody later.
4: Darkness had fallen over the town of Morganville when Marty Owens appeared in the main street and prepared to carry out the frame-up which he thought would eliminate the man he hated most, young Sheriff Buddy Pearson. The pale glow of lamplight filtered splotchily through a half a dozen windows, making things poorly visible in the gloom. Marty Owens stopped a few paces from where Buddy Pearson stood talking to some friends.
5: Hey, Pearson, reckon I want to talk to you.
6: Yeah? What's on your mind, Marty?
3: You know what's on my mind. You didn't think I'd figure I'd let you get away with stealing them votes, did you?
6: Now listen, mister, there's pretty strong talk you're making.
3: I can talk even stronger, you young pipsqueak.
6: Well, don't. Not unless you're prepared to eat your own words.
3: Anybody's got guts enough to steal votes at election time hadn't ought to be worried
6: Marty,
3: about...
6: get your hand away from that gun.
3: Shucks. You ain't afraid of me, are you, Sheriff?
6: I'm warning you. Keep your claws off of that shooting iron.
3: Are you on receiving, varmint? I'm gonna...
7: Watch him, buddy!
8: Hey, he was asking for it, all right. There's your fool. You ought to know it better than to tangle with Buddy Pearson.
6: Move back there now. Let me get through.
7: Sure, stand back, you Jaspers. Let the sheriff get in here.
9: He ain't dead. He's just... Hey, this fella wasn't packing a gun, buddy.
6: What? Well, sure he was. I saw him go for it. Must have dropped on the ground.
7: Come on, give me a hand here. Let's get Marty over to Doc Slater's place.
6: I sure hope you fellas don't think I'd shoot a man that wasn't wearing a gun.
9: We got to think what we see, buddy. And I'm telling you, Marty Owens didn't have no gun on him.
1: Maybe the new sheriff can't handle so much authority.
6: Just a minute, Slick. Marty came over here and started blowing off. I never made a move until he went for his gun.
1: That just don't add up, buddy. He didn't have no gun.
6: But I tell you, I saw him go for it with my own eyes.
1: Maybe he was just reaching for a match or something. Maybe, like some folks been saying, you're too young for this job. Maybe you just got buck fever, huh, buddy?
6: Now, hold on, Slick, before you talk yourself into trouble. Wasn't it you that came around a little while ago and told me to watch out for Marty Owens? That he was looking for trouble?
1: Oh, sure. But that ain't no call for you to shoot a man when he ain't packing a gun.
7: That's right.
6: All right. You gents think that's what I done, so go ahead and think so. But there's something mighty fishy about this setup. I'm going to find out what it is. Now, get out of my way. I'm going over to Doc Slater's place.
1: Sure, Marty was getting sassy, but shucks, Buddy didn't have to gun him down for that.
9: Maybe the kid's getting too big for his britches.
3: Well, he sure made a poor start as a sheriff.
1: I voted for Buddy myself. But I'll be dogged if I'm going to put up with that kind of business. I'm just wondering if maybe I didn't vote for the wrong man.
0: Get the gun, Slick?
1: Sure. Standing right close to Marty when he made his play. I was the first one got to him.
0: Well, I'll see that you get rid of it.
1: Yeah. But listen, I'm worried about Marty. We should have known young Pearson wouldn't try to kill him.
0: Don't you worry about nothing, Slick. You get out and take care of that stage like I told you. And I reckon long about tomorrow we'll have the law in this town set up the way we want it.
4: The sun was a climbing ball of fire that scorched the desert countryside. Gratefully, the three riders headed their horses toward the promising shelter of the foothills just ahead. Riding three abreast, the Lone Ranger, Tonto, and Dan Reed had just completed the most difficult part of a long journey, the perilous crossing of the desert.
10: Better pull the horses down to a walk now.
11: We find waterhole now. Not very far.
12: Golly, sure gets hot in a hurry.
10: Yes, Dan. That's the reason we've been traveling at night. It's much easier on the horses. In another hour, the temperature back there in the desert will range between 120 and 140 degrees.
11: Horses not able to stand so much heat.
12: I don't think I'd be able to stand very much of it either. Anyway, the nights are certainly cool on the desert.
10: And there's no other place in the world where the temperatures vary as much as on the desert, Dan. Within the space of 6 hours, I've seen the temperature drop 50 degrees after sundown. Oh, Silver, steady, big fella.
12: Oh, fella. Jiminy, what's the matter with Silver?
10: Now look carefully, Dan. That pile of rocks just ahead.
12: I can't see anything wrong there. Hey, golly, yeah, I see him now.
11: Plenty big rattlesnake.
10: Diamondback and a big one, too. Here, Dan, I'll let you test your marksmanship.
12: Oh, but golly, what if I miss him?
10: I'll be ready in case you do. Go ahead, aim carefully. Remember to squeeze the trigger.
12: All right. Oh, I missed him. Hey, he's crawling away into the rocks.
10: Watch.
12: Yeah, boy, that one stopped him all right.
11: Rattlesnake plenty dead now.
10: Toto, listen, that sounded like someone in trouble.
11: Three shots. Come from back a ridge.
10: Come on, let's ride.
11: Get him up, scout.
12: Get up, Victor.
10: Come on, Silver.

0: sounds all right, masked man. But how would I know you ain't in cahoots with the hombres stuck up the stage?
1: I hope you'll take my word for it. We'd like to help you.
0: Yeah? More likely you were sent back here to finish me off.
1: How long ago was the stage held up?
0: About an hour.
1: Didn't you have a guard along?
0: No. I was figuring to pick him up in Morganville like I always do. Never expected no trouble along here.
1: There. That's the best I can do for your wound right here. Think you can ride?
0: Yeah, reckon so. That crazy Bud, that stick-up gent, unhitched the horses from the coach and turned them loose.
1: You started to mention a man's name.
0: No, I didn't either.
1: If you know who held you up,
0: why... I didn't do no such thing. Besides, how do I know you ain't a crook? Looks mighty suspicious. You coming along here wearing that mask.
1: Now, let me show you something. Here. You know what this is? What it means?
0: Of course I do. It's 45 cartridge and it's made out... Well, it's made out of silver. Hey, that white stallion. Do you mean to say you're the Lone Ranger?
1: Yes. These are my friends, Tonto and Dan Reed.
0: Well, I'll be... Mister, I'm sure glad to meet up with you.
1: Now perhaps you'll tell me who you think the hold-up man was.
0: Yeah. I sure hate to say this. I'm satisfied it was young Buddy Pearson.
1: Who's he?
0: Buddy just got elected sheriff yesterday. Then he got in a fight with Marty Owens and shot Marty down when he wasn't even wearing a gun. Whole town sort of turned against Buddy for that, and I reckon he done this just because he was burning mad.
1: What makes you think Buddy was the one to hold up your stagecoach?
0: Well, he was wearing a mask. I couldn't see his face very good, but I could tell by the clothes he was wearing. It was Buddy, all right.
1: Now, listen, I'm going to have Dan give you a lift into town. Now, you can find a doctor there.
0: Yeah. Doc Slater will fix me up. I'll be much obliged to you. This lad's horse don't mind carrying double.
1: Dan, after you get this man to town, go to the hotel and wait for Tonto and me.
2: Yes, sir.
1: Tonto, we're going to ride back to the scene of that holdup. And I think I have a plan that will tell us in a hurry whether the sheriff is behind this or not. Steady, big fella. Come on, Silver. Get up, scout.
3: The curtain falls on the first act of our Lone Ranger story. Before the next exciting scenes, please permit us to pause for just a few moments.

0: Now to continue our story. The town of Morganville was greatly excited over the news of the stage holdup. The stage had been carrying several thousand dollars in cash, as well as the customary pouch of U.S. mail. And it wasn't long after the wounded driver had left Dr. Slater's house that he confided his suspicions to a friend. Quickly, the word spread.
1: You ask me, that driver must have been seeing things. Buddy Pearson ain't that kind of an hombre.
2: Yeah, maybe you're right, and maybe you ain't. Leastways, there's no harm in us checking up on what he says, is there?
1: Of course not. He already sent a couple of fellas over to take a look in Buddy's room. Not that I figure they'll find much of anything. Hey, quiet down. Here he comes now.
3: I want to talk to you, men. I'm not exactly hard of hearing, and some of those remarks you've been making sort of got back to me. What I want to know is which among you started this thing. I got something to say to you, Slick. I'm telling you right to your face. I'm thinking that you and that four-flushing boss of yours, Jesse Murdoch, know a heap more than you're willing to admit.
2: Yeah, calling names ain't going to help you none.
3: You know plenty about that shooting scrape with Marty Owens yesterday. Before I'm through with you...
4: Give me this hand. I wouldn't call that a shooting scrape if I was you.
3: What do you mean by that, Judge Dean?
4: Owens dead about an hour ago.
3: Dead? Well, that ain't possible.
2: Well, Sheriff, you being the law around here, wouldn't you call that a plain case of murder?
3: Yes, the way I would. I'll be right interested in finding...
5: Well, Pearson, maybe you can talk your way out of this.
3: Now what? What's that you've got?
5: Just what's it look like, Mr. Sheriff?
1: That's the bunch of U.S. mail was taken from the stagecoach.
5: The jig is up, Pearson. First you kill a man that ain't even packing a gun and then start robbing stagecoaches. Looks like you're a little mite too ambitious for your own good.
3: Now listen, you people aren't going to take Jesse Murdoch's word against mine, are you? How do you know where he got that mail? Answer me that.
1: He didn't get it, Buddy. I'm the one found those letters right in your room, right where you left them.
5: Come on, Sheriff. Better hand over your guns. You can be your own customer right in your own jailhouse.
6: And you, Sheriff, you come. And you, men, you not make move. Me shoot plenty straight.
3: I don't know who you are, Injun, but I'm not letting these buzzers lock me up. Not if I can help it.
7: Hey, stop him! Look out for that horse the Injun's riding. He'll lock you down.
6: Stand back. Not get hurt.
3: All right, mister, let's go.
6: Get him up.
7: Hey, shoot him.
1: Save your bullets, boys. There ain't no stopping them now.
5: Where in blaze did that engine come from? He sure was a nervy cuss.
7: Hey, Jesse, come here a minute.
5: Yeah? What's on your mind, Slick?
2: Remember them fellas that stage driver was telling us about? That come along after I stuck... I mean after he was held up.
5: What about him?
2: Don't you see that engine was one of them?
5: Say, you mean...
2: Sure,
5: that...
2: boss. He's a part of the Lone Rangers.
5: So, the Lone Rangers thrown in on the side of Buddy Pearson, huh?

0: It was an hour later when Tonto, the dauntless companion of the Lone Ranger, reported to the masked man at their camp.
1: What happened?
2: Fellas find mail from stagecoach robbery in sheriff's room.
1: I was expecting that to happen.
2: Them start to lock up, sheriff. Me help him escape.
1: I'm glad he had sense enough to ride away with you. If he hadn't, someone might have worked up a lynch mob by now.
2: Crowd plenty mad.
1: Where's Buddy Pearson, Tonto?
2: Me leave him at hideout in Hills.
1: Good.
2: You not see sheriff now?
1: No, Kemosabe. You see, that boy's entire career is in front of him. What he's facing now can bring him a great deal of honor or the worst kind of disgrace. I can stay out of this. That's what I want to do.
2: But how you help him, Kemosabe?
1: Was Jesse Murdoch the one who faced Buddy with the stolen letters? But nothing was said about the money that was taken?
2: No. Jesse fella him not talk about money.
1: According to the driver of the coach, there was considerable money on that stage. Why wasn't Murdoch concerned about it?
2: Him not even ask sheriff about it.
1: Tonto, Buddy Pearson had no more to do with that stagecoach robbery than you or I did. In the first place, whoever robbed that stage made certain that the driver would recognize some of the clothing he wore as belonging to the sheriff.
2: That not sound plenty smart.
1: Now, here's the way I want to help Buddy. By making it possible for him to help himself.
2: Oh, that best way.
1: I talked with Judge Dean in Morganville last night.
2: Him plenty good feller.
1: Yes, and he believes in the Pearson boy just as much as we do. For some reason, the crooked element of the town, headed by Jesse Murdoch, wanted Buddy removed. And for some reason, they framed that shooting between Buddy and the man he defeated at the elections, Marty Owens.
2: Owens, feller. Him dead.
1: Yes, I know. But Tonto, Buddy Pearson is not responsible for his death.
2: Me not savvy.
1: Owens didn't die from that bullet wound, Tonto. He was poisoned.
2: Huh?
1: Yes. Doc Slater became suspicious after Judge Dean went over and talked with him. Marty Owens was well on the way to recovery. Then, suddenly, he died.
2: That sounds plenty bad.
1: It is bad. For Jesse Murdoch, Slick Danley, and the rest of that bunch. Because, you see, Judge Dean had a chance to talk to Owens before he died. Owens was afraid. He didn't think he was going to recover. And he confessed that the whole shooting was a frame-up. And Marty Owens was carrying a gun when he faced Buddy Pearson.
2: Oh,
1: it's an old trick, Tonto. Marty Owens picked that fight with Buddy Pearson. He thought the sheriff's gun was loaded with blanks. Otherwise, he'd never had the courage to face him.
2: Owens, feller, not very brave, huh?
1: He certainly doesn't deserve any sympathy for trying to gun a man whom he thought was defenseless. But you see, as it turned out, Jesse Murdoch really wanted Owens removed. Then he planned to remove the sheriff by disgracing him.
2: It all plenty plain now.
1: Hello, I want you to go back to Buddy Pearson and tell him what I've just told you. Tell him to get in touch with Judge Dean, who will verify everything.
2: And what you do, Kemosabe?
1: I'm going to see if Buddy is big enough to handle this thing by himself. Personally, I think he is. Anything goes wrong, I'll be close by.
2: That's good.
1: And remember, after we talked with that stage driver this morning, the whole town is sure to know that we're here, especially Murdoch and his men. So be careful, Tonto. Don't walk into a trap.
2: He be plenty careful. Here, Scout.
1: Here, Silver. We're going to be ready for anything that happens.
2: Get him up, Scout.
1: Since Jesse Murdoch is worried about the Lone Ranger being around, perhaps I can help him to hang himself. Come on!

0: In his private office, Jesse Murdoch spoke angrily to several of his hired gunmen.
1: Now you listen to me. We've been pussyfooting around here long enough. I'm going to take control of this town if I have to pistol whip every sniveling coyote in the place.
2: Oh, shucks, Jesse. It ain't no fault of ours that Lone Ranger gent sided in with Pearson.
3: Hey, what in blazes is that? Looks like a note. Here, it's a...
2: Take a look at this, Jesse. What was you saying about the Lone Ranger?
1: Silver bullet. Here, give me that.
2: Well, what's it say, boss?
1: It's from the Lone Ranger. Slick, I ought to shoot you right where you stand.
2: Hey, what are you talking about, anyway?
1: Here, read it yourself.
2: Your man made one mistake in that stage robbery. That mistake will trap you and your whole bunch. Well, that's crazy. I didn't make no mistake, boss.
1: You must have slipped up someplace. Otherwise, that masked man wouldn't be wise to us now.
4: Murdoch, that engine's back in town. They want to help Pearson get away.
1: You sure about that? Where? Where'd you see him?
4: He's down at my cafe right this minute. I run all the way up here to tell you. He's all alone.
1: Boys, that's the answer. We grab the Redskin. Then we can be sure that the Lone Ranger will keep his nose out of our business for a spell. Come on.
0: As Jesse Murdoch and his men approached the Red Horse Cafe, the Indian Tonto was plainly visible. Seated at the counter, apparently waiting for the man who dashed out the back way and ran up the street to Murdoch's place.
3: That's him, Jesse. He's all alone in the place.
1: Good. Got a lot of nerve, Injun. Don't reach for your hardware if you know what's healthy. Get his guns, boys.
5: No, no. You wait. You not take gun. You tell Tonto what you want first.
1: Sure. Sure, we'll tell you, Redskin. First, we want you. Next, we want that coyote you helped to escape, Buddy Pearson. But most of all, I reckon we want your pal, the Lone Ranger.
5: Oh, you fellas plenty big crooks. Tonto not talk to crooks.
2: Yeah, we'll make you talk before we get through with you.
5: My friend, Sheriff Pearson, him find out all about trick you play. You frame shooting with Owens feller. Owens feller him not die from bullet. Him die from poison.
1: I can see you know too much for your own good, Injun. That much knowledge ain't healthy.
5: Sheriff, him find out who robbed stagecoach. And him catch crooks plenty good.
1: When we get through with that Pearson kid, it won't matter how much he knows and how much he don't. As far as this town's concerned, Buddy Pearson went hog wild. And they'll find him laying someplace with a bullet in him. And the same
3: That's
1: goes
3: enough,
1: for...
3: Murdoch. Reach.
6: Go ahead, you sneaking polecats. We can drop you just as fast as you asked for
3: it. It's a trap. We walked right into it.
7: All right, boys, gather up their hardware. We'll get these buzzards to the jailhouse.
1: You was in cahoots with the fella in the cafe here. He double-crossed me.
7: You double-crossed yourself, Murdoch. We were outside when Tonto came in here, and we saw him run out the back way, heading for your place.
6: They gave us plenty of time to get inside and be ready for you.
1: You can't prove nothing.
7: You mentioned yesterday about Marty Owens being murdered, Murdoch. Well, you were right. I reckon Doc Slater will help us to prove that you poisoned him. All right, take him out. Well, if you ask me, Judge, I'd say that masked man wasn't very far off.
6: Nope. You know, I got a notion if you'd have needed him real bad, he'd have been here in jig time.

story you have just heard is a copyrighted feature of the Lone Ranger Incorporated.

fiery horse with the speed of light, a cloud of dust, and a hearty, hi-oh, Silver, the Lone Ranger.

0: his faithful Indian companion, Tonto, the masked rider of the plains, led the fight for law and order in the early western United States. The stories of his strength and courage, his daring and resourcefulness have come down to us through the generations. And nowhere in the pages of history can one find a greater champion of justice. Return with us now to those thrilling days of yesteryear. From out of the past come the thundering hoofbeats of the great horse Silver. The Lone Ranger rides again.
1: Come on, Silver. There's danger on the trail ahead. I'm Silver. Hi!
0: It was midnight, and a driving wind blew heavy gusts of rain against the window panes of the warden's office at Territorial Prison. Inside the sparsely furnished room, a man paced the floor nervously. He was a man like other men, for within the last few minutes, he'd ceased to be a number and regained his rightful name. The transformation had taken place when the warden had called him to his office and spoken quietly.
2: Well, Tommy, it's 1 minute past 12. It's the day we've both been waiting for. You're a free man.
3: Yeah, I guess so. You figure it that way?
2: Your personal things are in this parcel. Made arrangements for a saddle horse. It's waiting for you in the stable.
3: Thanks, Warden.
2: Oh, I'm sorry you didn't get a better break on the weather. Kind of a bad night.
3: I'm not complaining. Well, Warden, guess I'll be moving along.
2: There's one more thing. The Padre wants to see you before you leave.
3: Padre Pat? What does he want to see me for?
2: It's his custom to talk to all prisoners before they're released. I've sent for him. You can wait here.
3: Now, listen, Warden. There ain't no sense in me listening to a pep talk.
2: It's one request from the Padre that I never refuse. He'll be here in a moment. You won't have to wait long. Well, goodbye, Tommy. Good luck.
3: Yeah. Thanks, Warden. Thanks.
0: Now he was waiting here in the warden's office for the prison chaplain. Father Patrick was a pleasant, round-faced Irishman who was devoting his life to bring what cheer and comfort he could to the men of Territorial Prison. And to them, he was not known as Father Patrick, but as Padre Pat. Tommy liked and respected the Padre, but he hated confidential talks. Suddenly, he heard approaching footsteps, and the door opened.
4: Hello, Tommy. Sorry I kept you waiting.
3: That's all right, Padre. After hanging around this place for 5 years, a few minutes more won't make any difference.
4: I wanted to see you, Tommy.
3: Yeah?
4: I like to see all my friends before they leave. Of course, I can't say I hate to see you go. That wouldn't be true. I'm glad you're leaving, son. Just as glad as you are.
3: Guess I'm no different from any of the rest who get out of here.
4: Yes, you are, Tommy. You're different because you're young enough to forget the bitterness these 5 years have brought.
3: Now, don't start to preach, Padre.
4: Have I ever preached to you?
3: No. Come to think of it, I guess you haven't.
4: But I do have one particular thing to say, Tommy.
3: What is it?
4: I'd like you to make me a promise.
3: I don't like the way you say that, Padre.
4: It isn't difficult. Just promise that when you leave here tonight, you go back home, to Texas, to that girl you left 5 years ago.
3: How do you know about her?
4: I know many things, Tommy, and I understand.
3: No. I've got a few chores to do in this territory before I head for home.
4: I'll bring bitterness and revenge. You will never bring your peace.
3: No, you're all alike. You preach a lot of stuff about forgive your enemies and...
4: The truth is on your side, Tommy. Why not let it do your fighting? Truth is stronger than bullets.
3: Yeah? Did you ever hear of a sneaking sidewinder getting what he deserved by stopping a slug of truth? The only way to kill snakes is with lead.
4: Not always. Will you promise me you'll get back to Texas? To Laura?
3: I can't make no promise like that, Padre. And there's no use in lying about it. I've got something to do that you wouldn't understand.
4: I think I would.
3: No, you just keep on talking about truth being stronger than bullets. When you don't know...
4: Now, wait a minute, Tommy. You came here charged with the murder. Whether you were guilty or not is no concern of mine.
3: Yeah.
4: I heard about how you and your father were robbed while driving your trail herd up here from Texas. Two outlaws murdered your father. And I know you set out to kill them. You got one. A man named Pete Barrett. Then the law caught up with you.
3: How'd you know?
4: And because you were only 17, you escaped the death penalty and came here instead.
3: If you know all that, you must know I'm going out of here gunning for that snake, Barrett. He's the brother of Pete. I hear there's another brother, too.
4: And you think two more deaths will even the score?
3: Reckon they will, according to my way of figuring.
4: They will also bring you back here. I'd hate to see that, Tommy.
3: No. I appreciate your interest in me, Padre Pat, but what's got to be, it's got to be. You don't know how I feel about this
4: thing. Yes, I do. You've suffered two great losses. Your father and 5 years of your life. But what you're planning will only cause more harm. It won't help.
3: Guess maybe you've never lost anyone who was real close to you. Like Pa was to me.
4: Yes, I have, Tommy.
3: Who?
4: A sister. I originally came out west to search for her. She ran away from home. I heard she married out here. But I've never found her.
3: That's different.
4: No, it isn't. I lost something very dear to me. But a greater wisdom than mine guided me here. I've found peace and the opportunity to help other men. You'll find the same thing if you'll forget revenge.
3: And let truth be stronger than bullets. Is that it?
4: That's it, Tommy.
3: Sorry, Padre Pat. Can't agree with you. Does that make you mad?
4: Not mad, son. Just disappointed. But I know the day will come when you will agree with me.
3: Maybe.
4: I'm sure that somewhere, some way, you'll be convinced.
3: Storm's letting up. I'd better be moving along. Bye, Padre Pat. Thanks for everything you've done. And I'm sorry I can't make that promise.
4: So am I, Tommy. You may keep it in spite of yourself.
3: I don't think so. So long.
4: God bless you, my son.

0: following afternoon, Dan Reed, returning to the Lone Ranger's camp from the nearby town of Mesa, guiding his colt along a sandy trail that skirted Rimrock Basin.
1: Oh, oh, Victor. Oh, boy. Oh, there. Hey, wait a minute, Victor. Looks like a little kid sitting over there on a table rock. What would a kid be doing way out here? He's crying. You wait here, Victor. Hello there.
2: Hello.
1: Oh, say, it's a good-looking dog you got. What's his name?
2: Buck.
1: Oh, Buck, eh? Say, aren't you and Buck pretty far from home?
2: Not very. We live down the canyon just over the rim. Leastways, we did live there.
1: What do you mean, you did live there?
2: Uncle Rufe says Buck is a no-good hound dog. He beat him, so he left.
1: Oh, so Uncle Rufe doesn't like dogs. What's your name, Shorty?
2: Tookie. What's yours?
1: Dan Reed. Say, who lives at your house besides Uncle Rufe?
2: Just Cal. That's Uncle Rufe's brother.
1: And where are you and Buck going now that you've left home?
2: I figured maybe we'd walk to Mesa. But I ain't got no shoes and I stepped on a cactus plant.
1: And hurt your foot. Hold still, Tookie. I'll get that splinter out for you. Oh, don't worry, Buck. I'm not hurting him. There. Now, doesn't that feel better?
2: Gee, yeah.
1: Now, you know what I'd do if I were you, Tookie?
2: What?
1: Well, this is a pretty hot day for you and Buck to walk clear to Mesa, so... Hey, what's the matter with him?
2: Nothing. He always does that when he wants his back scratched. How's that, Buck?
1: Can't he scratch his own back?
2: Not way up here. His legs ain't long enough.
1: Oh, I see. Well, Tookie, as I was saying, it's a pretty hot day for you and Buck to walk clear to Mesa, so why don't you go back home this afternoon?
2: Can't do that. Uncle Rufe said if Buck wasn't off the place by sundown, he'd fill him full of lead.
1: Well, gee, you can't stay here.
2: My foot feels better now with the splinter out. We'll just keep walking it.
1: No, I've got a better idea.
2: What?
1: Maybe if someone else besides you talked to your Uncle Rufe, he might feel different about having Buck around the house.
2: I don't think so. Uncle Rufe and Cal drink a lot of whiskey. That's when they don't like Buck nor me either.
1: Well, it's worth trying anyway.
2: You mean you talked to Uncle Rufe?
1: Well, no, I was thinking about somebody else, a friend of mine. He understands things like that. Maybe he can convince your uncle.
2: Where is he?
1: Well, he wouldn't be able to ride back here till tonight. Oh, I know what to do. Have you got a barn at your house?
2: Sure.
1: Well, you go back home now and hide Buck in the barn. That way your uncle won't see him till after my friends talk to him.
2: Won't do no good. Uncle Rufe would just say
1: that's better than you and Buck walking across the desert. Go home now and try it, will you?
2: I guess so.
1: Yeah, sure, that's the idea. And I'll bring my friend to your house tonight.
2: Will you really come?
1: Sure we will. Say, where is your house from here?
2: About 2 miles over the rim.
1: Well, don't worry about a thing. We'll fix it some way. Here, Victor.
2: Oh, what'll I say if they ask me where Buck is?
1: Tell him he's hiding out someplace. That'll be the truth. Will you do that, Tookie?
2: Sure, if you'll come back.
1: We'll be there tonight. I promise we will. So long, Tookie.
2: Goodbye.
1: Come on, Victor.
2: Oh!

0: Maybe if you talk to Tookie's uncle, he
1: might
0: be able...
1: It's a good idea, Dan. I'll do it.
0: Oh, gee, that's swell. I was afraid that Tookie and his dog were not very important.
1: Anything's important, Dan, if it helps someone, no matter who they are. Glad you offered to help, Tookie. We'll do everything we can.
0: Oh, gee.
1: Hello. Isn't there a short trail into Rimrock Basin?
2: Trail come from south. We pick it up about 3 miles from here.
1: Good. We'll ride over there as soon as we finish supper.
3: Shortly after sundown, a lone horseman approached Rimrock Basin from the east. He pulled up sharply and dismounted.
4: This is it. Check down there at the bottom. Must be the Barrett place. Guess they're home, all right. There's a light burning. Well, you Barrett skunks, you may not know it, but just as soon as I climb down this slope, you're going to get something that's 5 years overdue.

0: Hey, Brat.
1: What's your mind, Uncle Rube?
0: You get rid of that mangy, flea-bitten critter like I told you?
1: You mean Buck?
0: You know what I mean, you little maverick.
1: I guess he must be hiding out someplace.
0: Well, he better be.
2: Hey, Roof.
0: Yeah?
2: Them horses out in the corral. We got a lot of different brands there. Might be a good idea to move them on up the canyon. The sheriff or some of them ranchers the other side of Mesa come out here.
0: Hey, stop worrying, Cal. Nobody knows nothing about...
2: Hey, ain't that the Brat's car?
1: Buck!
0: I thought I told you to get rid of that hound. Now I'll do it.
3: What the...
0: Duck, we're being bushwhacked.
2: Who is it, Ruth? Lawman?
0: I don't think so. It's a critter riding down the south slope. He's masked, riding a white horse.
2: Who can that be?
0: Owl hoots, like as not. Trying to move in on our horses. Well, hand me that gun, and you use the rifle.
4: The curtain falls on the first act of our Lone Ranger story. Before the next exciting scenes, please permit us to pause for just a few moments.

0: Now, to continue our story. Taken by surprise and caught in the crossfire of blazing guns, the Lone Ranger, Tonto, and Dan healed their mounts and raced for cover.
1: Over there. Head for that ravine. Oh, Silver. Oh,
2: Silver. Hold it, Silver. Hold it. What's all the shooting for?
3: I don't know, Dan. We seem to have run into a gunfight.
2: Who are those men in the house shooting at? I can't see anyone.
4: You see? Man walked from east with two guns.
3: That's right, Kemosabe. See, he's getting closer to the house all the time.
2: Gee, I wonder where Tuki is. What are all
3: these... Big fella. Come on, we leave the horses here and sneak up back of the corral until we find out what this is all about.
5: Who is it, Rufe?
6: That's England, kid. Tommy England. Cut him down.
5: Where's the masked critter?
6: I don't know. Might be swinging in from the bank.
5: There goes the lamp. This shack will burn like matchwood.
6: Come on, let's head for the corral. Grab some horses and hightail it.
7: Uncle Rufe,
6: shut up, you snivelling little brat before...
5: Come on, Rufe.
6: If I can't nail that England, kid, there's one thing I'll do before we get out of here.
7: Buck. Oh, Buck.
8: Miss... They've
9: got a gun on me. Kid. Hey, kid, watch out for that burning wall. It's time to fall this way.
7: He shot Buck. He shot Buck and killed him.
9: Who's Buck?
7: My dog.
9: Watch out for that wall. It's gonna... Come here! We just got out from under that in time. What's that you're holding?
7: Buck.
9: You mean... Oh, no. Dead, eh?
7: Uncle Rufe shot him.
9: Uncle... Listen, kid. Those two varmints had just fogged out of here. They were Rufe and Cal Barrett, weren't they?
7: Yes.
9: Relatives of yours?
7: Uncles.
9: You don't look like you're related to skunks. I guess that ain't your fault.
7: Are you trying to kill them?
9: Kid, that's only half of it. I'm gonna keep on trying till both of them murdering sidewinders eat lead. You know where they're headed for?
7: There's another corral up the canyon where they keep horses after they steal them.
9: Horse thieves, too, eh? That don't surprise me. I'm going to take out after him. Want to come with me? Show me that corral?
7: I guess so.
9: Left my own horse up on the rim. We'll have to use a couple of yours.
7: They're not mine. Yes, they're stolen like all the rest.
9: We'll borrow two of them. Come on.
7: Wait.
9: What's the matter? You ain't changed your mind about helping me trail them yellow-livered uncles of yours, have you?
7: No, it's not that. It's... Well, I guess I won't be coming back here anymore.
9: What do you care?
7: I can't leave Buck here just laying on the ground like this. The coyotes will get him.
9: Well...
7: I met a boy this afternoon. He was going to come over here tonight, but it's too late now anyway.
9: Come on, kid. We've got to get a move on.
7: Guess you don't understand, mister. Buck was the only real friend I had since Ma died.
9: All right. We have to bury that dog before we go. Let's hurry it up.
7: Wait, I'll get a shovel.
9: Why did I have to run up against a loco deer like this? I'd better keep the kid with me. He can help me trail the Barretts.
7: Here, I got a shovel. Guess it's as good a place as any. For a grave.
9: What's your name, kid?
7: Tookie.
9: Last name, Barrett?
7: Yes, sir.
9: How long you been living with Rufe and Cal?
7: Ever since Ma died.
9: How come you... Here, give me that shovel. I can do it faster.
7: Gee, thanks, mister.
9: How come you... I mean, where's your pa? He dead, too?
7: About 5 years ago. An outlaw shot him.
9: Outlaw, eh?
7: I don't know, really. Guess Pa wasn't much better than Uncle Rufe or Cal. All of them rustled cattle, stole horses. Used to make Ma cry a lot. She'd say, Pete, please, won't
9: you... Wait a minute. Is your Pa's name Pete Barrett?
7: Yes, sir. What's the matter?
9: Why, nothing. All right. Grave's dug. Dump the mud in there and let's get going.
7: No, not like that. Wait.
9: What you doing? Scratching the mud after he's dead?
7: It's a special place here on his back. I've always scratched it for him. There. Now. So long, Buck.
9: Do you want to shovel the dirt back in?
7: Do you think maybe we ought to? Do you know any prayers, mister?
9: No. Guess I don't. You?
7: Only one. I don't know whether... I'll try to remember it.
9: Go ahead.
7: Guess I ain't supposed to use this prayer for a dog, but maybe it'll be all right because Buck was a special kind of dog.
9: Sure, kid.
7: Our Father who art in heaven, hallowed be thy name. Thy kingdom come. Thy will be done in earth.

0: wish the Lone Ranger had stayed here with us a little while longer, Tano. It would have proved what he guessed.
1: Lone Ranger plenty smart, Dan. Him no other men crook. That why him trail him. Come, we go now and tell boy.
0: Sure.

0: kid. I've got saddles on a couple of these critters.
1: Sure,
2: Chucky! Chucky!
0: What the...
1: Wait, I think this is... Yes, it's Dan Reed, and there's an engine with him.
0: Come on, we've got to move if we're going to get
2: Chucky,
0: after...
2: Chucky, wait!
1: You got here too late. My uncle's gone, and Buck is dead.
3: Yeah, I know. My friends and I, we saw what happened.
1: You saw?
0: Who is this kid, Tookie?
3: I'm Dan Reed. This is Tonto.
4: How? Oh.
3: If you're going to ride after the men you had that gunfight with, you'll catch them quicker by just waiting here.
0: Yeah? Who says so?
3: They'll think the man who's chasing them is you. This is a dead-end canyon. There's no other way out. So they'll have to ride back this way.
1: That's right.
3: And Tonto's going to ride into Mesa and bring the sheriff.
4: Ah, me go now. Here, Scout.
0: Hey, wait a minute. What's going on here?
3: We were waiting back at the corral here. All of these horses have different brands, so they must be stolen.
1: They are.
4: Tonto, ride past to Mesa and bring sheriff. Get him up, Scout.
0: Say, you're pretty young to take over a deal like this, ain't you, kid?
3: Well, we're not taking over. We're just helping the law.
0: Yeah? Who's we?
3: My friend, Tonto, and I.
0: And who's your friend?
3: The man who's heading those horse thieves back this way.
0: I don't know whether I cotton to the idea of somebody butting in on my private business. I set out to kill them Barrett hombres, and that's what I aim to do.
3: Who are they, Tookie?
1: My Uncle Ruth, my Uncle Cal.
0: Murdering sidewinders. They shot down my paw in cold blood and stole every steer we owned.
3: When did that happen? Today?
0: 5 years ago.
3: Ah, with evidence like that and a proof of these stolen horses, the law won't have any trouble convicting them.
0: I'm not waiting for the law. I'll do my own convicting with bullets.
3: When you're dealing with crooks, the truth is stronger than bullets.
0: What's that? What did you say?
3: I just said the truth is stronger than bullets.
0: Who told you that? Where'd you learn those words?
3: A friend of mine. The man I told you about. I've heard him say it many times.
0: The same thing Padre Pat told me. It's funny. Dan, I'd sure like to meet this friend of yours.
3: Well, maybe you will. If we all work together and catch those crooks and turn them over to the law.
0: Yeah. I see what you mean.
1: Here comes somebody from Mesa.
3: It's Tonto, with a sheriff and a posse. I wonder how he got back so soon.
5: Oh, oh, bye-bye. Oh, bye-bye.
6: What's going on here? Redskin says
7: look
6: you had...
7: Look at that corral, Sheriff. Horses from every ranch in the valley. Bar C, Lazy Y, Diamond T.
6: Yeah. Looks like we've struck the hideout of a gang of horse thieves, all right.
0: Worse than that. They're killers.
6: Who are you talking about?
0: Rufe Barrett and his brother Cal.
6: Barrett brothers, huh? We were riding out this way when we met this Redskin. He told me they lined out of here. Which way'd they go?
3: They'll be back in just a few minutes. That's why we sent for you.
6: Yeah, coming back here? How do you know?
0: I think the kid's right, Sheriff. He's been right about some other things.
6: Well,
3: hey, listen. Here they come.
0: If your men take cover, they'll be able
6: good
0: to...
6: Good idea. Get... Scatter out, boys. Block the trail, but keep under cover. You kids stay down there next to the barn.
3: Yes, sir.
8: Cal, look. There's the Angler kid over the corral. It ain't him as tail as selfie.
6: Pull up them horses before I kill both of you.
8: Sheriff, hey, what are you trying
6: Reed.
8: To do?
6: All right, boys, close in on these varmints.
9: Where'd they come from?
6: Tie them up. They're going to answer for murder and horse stealing. I don't exactly know who you gents are, but when you help the law corral these hombres, you got yourselves a nice piece of money, too.
0: What do you mean?
6: Reward. Stockman's Association is offering $5,000 for them when they're caught and convicted.
4: Come, Dan. We go now.
3: Sure. So long, Tookie.
1: Wait, Dan.
6: Who are they?
0: I don't know, Sheriff. I wish I did know.
6: Yeah, wait a minute. Want to be sure the boys have got those prisoners nailed down tight.
0: Well, Tookie, that fire sort of burnt you out of a home, didn't it?
1: Yeah.
0: Where are you going to light now? Got any other folks you can live with?
1: None that I know of. Ma had a brother out here in the West someplace. He's a preacher in a prison, I think.
0: Preacher? Prison?
1: Yeah. Ma never wrote to him because she was ashamed about Pa being a rustler and all that, but...
0: Tookie, do you know his first name? This preacher who's your mother's brother?
1: I think it's Patrick. Yeah, I'm sure it is. Father Patrick or something like that.
0: Tookie, the truth is stronger than bullets. Padre Pat was right.
1: What?
0: Nothing. How'd you like to go to Texas and live with me?
1: Gee, that'd be swell. Do you really mean it?
0: Sure I do.
6: The boys and me are riding into Mesa with these Barrett varmints. You coming with us?
0: No. No, I don't think we are, Sheriff. We're heading for Texas.
6: Texas? And how about the reward money? Want me to send it to you down there?
0: No, Sheriff. Send that money to Father Patrick at the territorial prison. He'll know how to spend it where it'll do the most good. Tookie and I will get along all right.
6: Father Patrick, territorial prison. Well, all right. Anything you say. Come on, boys. Let's ride.
10: Come on. Get up.
1: Are we going to leave now?
0: Sure. As soon as we walk up on the rim and lasso my horse. Come on, Tookie.
1: I'd sure like to see Dan Reed and Tonto again sometime.
0: So would I. More than that, I'd like to meet that fella Dan kept talking about.
1: Wonder who he is.
0: I don't know. But I'll lay 8 to 5. He must be as smart as Padre Pat.

0: story you have just heard is a copyrighted feature of the Lone Ranger Incorporated.
1: Here is my impression of that saxophone player. He is the overblown tenor sax who gives you more blow than actual note. And he sounds something like this.

Hello, fellas. This is Martha Tilton. We're going to do a V-disc for you, and maybe you'll remember this old tune, Out of Nowhere.

see a jubilee. 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Sister, your man, and my man too. Your man, and my man too. Your man and my man too will be coming home to stay. Great day in the morning, when that peaceful sun will be dawning. Oh, say, what a gay time. Why, the night will seem just like daytime, sister. There'll be a jubilee, happiness for you and me. There'll be a jubilee upon that happy day. Brothers and sisters, listen to me about the great day coming and that jubilee. Pay attention to me, children, and listen now. When that great day comes, you'll have to holler out. 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Great day in the morning, when that peaceful sun will be dawning. Oh, say, what a gay time.

Hello, fellas. This is your old Uncle Phil Harris. Special Services asked me to introduce this B-disc, and I'm sure glad to do it. This Dixieland music is by Muggsy Spander and his all-stars, and they play China Boy. 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
1: signorina,
0: never listens to my song. 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Angelina, the waitress at the pizzeria. 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And Angelina.

Around Dodge City and in the territory on West, there's just one way to handle the killers and the spoilers, and that's with a U.S. Marshal and the smell of gun smoke.

0: Gunsmoke, starring William Conrad. The story of the violence that moved west with young America. And the story of a man who moved with it.
1: I'm that man. Matt Dillon, United States Marshal. The first...
0: Around Dodge City and in the territory on west, there's just one way to handle the killers and the spoilers, and that's with a U.S. Marshal and the smell of gun smoke.

0: Gunsmoke, starring William Conrad. 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And the story of a man who moved with it.
1: I'm that man.

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0: Wish I hadn't never bought these new boots off and Prudy. 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
1: Hey, where's the fire, Chester?
0: I'm sorry, Miss Kitty. 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
1: Well, it must be awful important.
0: Yes, ma'am, it sure is. I'm sorry, Miss Kitty. I'll see you later. Like I've been running away, sir. Dear. Mr. Dillon?
2: Be quiet.
3: Just did
2: I've got 35 cents in this pot. Cards, man.
4: Let me see.
0: The doc, you're just going to have to hold up the game.
4: Yeah, I'll be honest. Give me three.
2: All right. One, two. There you go, man.
0: Mr. Dillon, I've got to talk to you.
4: Hold it a minute, will you, Chester? I'm about to win myself 35 cents.
0: Yeah, and you might be about to get killed, too.
2: And I'm taking one card, man.
4: Taking one, huh?
0: Mr. Dillon, there's a fellow rode into town looking for you. I just heard him over at the Dodge House asking about you.
2: And I'm raising another 5 cents,
0: Mr.
4: Raise, huh? You're losing your head, aren't you, Doc?
0: Over to... He's kindly young, but I think he's a gunman, Mr. Dillon. I think he's heading over here. Now, if you ask me, I think he's coming over here to kill somebody.
2: Howdy.
0: Oh, my goodness. They'd be...
5: One of you fellas, Marshal Dillon?
4: Yeah, I am.
5: My name's Quiley Tobin, Marshal.
4: How are you, Mr. Tobin? Will you wait just a minute? All right, Doc. I'm calling you.
2: A two-payer, Matt. King's high. I guess that's enough.
4: Just a minute, Doc.
2: Three sevens? That of a three seven. Oh, of all the sneaky luck.
4: Thanks, Doc. Yeah. Chester, is this the fellow that...
0: Yes, he is.
4: What can I do for you, Mr. Tobin?
5: Well, I'm a special deputy from California, Marshal. I'm after a man who's wanted for stage holdup and murder. I got reason to think he's here in Dodge. Name's Jess Ricker.
0: Jess Ricker?
5: You know him?
4: Yeah, we know him. He's been around for a couple of weeks.
5: Well, you know where I can find him?
4: No, not right this minute, though. Tell you what, you leave the warrant with me, though, and I'll pick him up for you sometime this evening.
5: I'll do the picking up, if you don't mind.
4: Oh?
5: All I asked you was where I can find him.
4: What about your authority? You're kind of out of your territory.
5: I'll worry about authority after I get Ricker.
4: You know what he's like? He's tough with his hands and fast with a gun.
5: I didn't come here crying for help.
4: How long you been a lawman?
5: 2 months, if it's any of your business.
4: Uh-huh. Now, this your first assignment?
5: What difference does that make? What are you trying to say? I ain't big enough to handle it?
4: Now, wait just a minute.
5: You think I can't bring a man in without running to get somebody else to do my job?
4: Nobody's doubting your ability.
5: Look, Marshal, if you got the idea there's a reward out for this fellow, you're crazy.
4: Why, you...
2: Easy now, man.
4: I never took any reward on an outlaw in my life.
5: Well, then what's your reason for trying to horn in on this?
4: None that you'd understand, Tobin. All right, I don't know where Jess Ricker holds up, but he always hits the saloons in the evening, around 9 o'clock. Either the Lady Gay or the Long Branch.
5: Thanks. I'll be there. Good day, gentlemen.
4: Oh, wait a minute. Before you go, maybe you better shake hands with Doc Adams. As the next time you meet up with him, you probably won't be able to. Doc's the coroner here.

0: Matt, did you hear what I just said?
1: What? Oh, yeah, sure, Kitty. That sounds great.
0: Oh, come on, Matt. What's it all about?
1: What? What's what all about?
0: You haven't heard a word I've said since you walked in here. What have you got on your mind?
1: Oh, it's, that fellow over there at the end of the bar, Kitty.
0: Huh? Oh, you mean Jess Rickard?
1: Yeah. You know him?
0: Well, he comes in all the time. I try to avoid him as much as possible.
1: Well, that's a good idea.
0: How does he figure with you, Matt?
1: Well, he doesn't. Not the way things stand.
0: Well, then I don't see what's bothering you.
1: Kitty, I want to ask you something. How do you keep somebody from making a fool of himself when he's dead set on doing it?
0: That's easy. You don't.
1: Yeah.
0: Who is he, Matt?
1: Oh, a deputy from California.
0: Huh?
1: He's awful green, Kitty. He's on his first assignment. He's going around with his back up. He's touchier than a bear with a boil.
0: Oh, and Jess Rickard's his first assignment?
1: Yeah, so he says. He won't even show me the warrant. I'm afraid that I'd be asking for help.
0: Yeah.
1: Well, without it, I'm tied. There's no charge against Rickard here in Dodge. Not so far, anyway.
2: Mr. Dillon?
1: Oh, yeah, what is it, Chester?
2: He's on his way over here, Mr. Dillon. He got tired of waiting at the Lady Gay.
0: Oh, the fella you were talking about, Matt?
1: Yeah. Chester's been keeping an eye on him.
0: Well, what are you going to do?
1: There's nothing much I can do.
2: There he is. There he comes.
3: Good evening, Marshal.
1: How are you, Tom?
3: You know, I've been waiting across the street there for an hour. He didn't show.
1: Tobin, the two of us could take him without much trouble, you know.
3: We already been through that, Marshal.
1: Yeah, I know we have.
3: All I want to know is where I can find him. Have you got any idea?
1: Yeah. He's standing over there at the end of the bar.
3: Which one is
1: he? The big fellow with a scar across his jaw. But listen, Tobin.
3: I've got a warrant to serve, Marshal. Thanks, anyway.
2: His trouble is he's just plain too big for his britches, Mr.
3: Your
2: Jones.
3: Name, Jess Ricker.
4: What's it to you, mister?
3: Well, you're under arrest for robbery and murder.
4: Arrest? You hear that, boys? This little sawed-off prairie dog says I'm under arrest.
3: I mean it, Ricker.
4: You're bothering me, mister.
3: Put out your hands.
4: Bracelet, huh? Then you really aiming to put them on me?
3: I am.
4: All right. I'll put out my hands. One at a time. You gonna arrest somebody, was you? All right, I'll teach you.
1: All right, hold it, Ricker. Now, you put your hand on that gun, it'll be the last move you ever make.
4: I was just...
1: Now, keep those boots to yourself. You kick him and I'll drop you.
4: Now, I wasn't doing nothing, Marshal. I was standing here minding my own business, and he jumped me.
1: Shut up. Tobin? Chester, get some water and throw it on him, huh?
5: That's right. Well, Sam, will you hand me a bucket of water?
4: Hey, Marshal, how come he's trying to arrest somebody here in your town?
1: I told you to shut up.
5: All right, stand back, folks.
1: You all right, Tobin?
6: Yeah. Yeah. I'm all right.
1: You want me to serve that warrant for you now?
6: What warrant, Marshal?
1: Give it to me, Tobin.
6: If I got a warrant to serve, I'll serve it myself.
4: Is that what you're aiming to do?
6: I'll get you if it's the last thing I ever do. Either dead or alive. I don't care which.
4: Now, Marshal, he threatened my life. You heard him.
1: Yeah, I heard him.
4: Fine, law-abiding citizen like me that Ain't got a single charge against his name here in Dodge City. Man like me's got to protect himself. For instance, if he was to come walking up the street toward the livery stable about 10 o'clock tomorrow morning, I might figure it was hostile, seeing as how he just threatened my life.
6: I'll be there, Ricker.
4: And so will I, mister. Bring your handcuffs. I want to pin them through your ear.
1: You know something, Tobin? You're a stubborn fool.

0: Matt?
1: Huh?
0: A funny thing happened today, Matt. I saw a green horse.
1: Oh?
0: Yeah, and it had purple wings. It was flying around up over Boot Hill.
1: Oh, is that so?
0: Yeah, it was singing just like a meadowlark.

0: Well, Mr. Dillon, if I was you, I wouldn't fret myself about it. He's a grown-up man, ain't he?
1: Well, he's old enough to be.
0: That's what I mean. And so if he ain't, then whose fault is it?
1: I don't know. Chester, his own, I guess. And I just keep thinking I could have made the same fool mistakes when I started out as a lawman.
2: Morning, Mac. Well, we sure couldn't have better weather for it.
1: Better weather for what, Doc?
2: Why, for the shooting, of course. Now, don't tell me you're heading toward the livery stable just by accident.
1: I wouldn't try to tell anything to an old ghoul like you.
2: Oh, good. Oh, no, man. I'm here on an errand of mercy. I got my toolkit and everything.
1: Yeah, sure. And it's probably stuffed full of blank forms for your coroner's report.
2: Well, I did bring a couple, just in case.
0: Maybe Tobin won't show up.
2: You're wrong, Chester. He's already showed. He's coming out of the Dodge House now.
1: You don't have to sound so joyful about it, Doc.
2: Well, there's nothing I can do about it, Matt. You neither, for that matter.
1: Yeah, I know.
0: My ding, the street sure is deserted, ain't it?
3: Morning, gentlemen. I hope you're not planning to interfere, Marshal.
1: Looks like the only way I could would be to jail you, Tobin.
3: You wouldn't do that.
1: Don't be too sure. I've thought about it.
3: Oh, no, you're too much of a lawman, Marshal.
1: And it's too bad you're not. You're not half as concerned about the law as you are about your own half-baked pride.
3: If Ricker gets me, you'll get him. So the law wins either way. Good day, gentlemen. Nice talking to you.
2: I hope he's better with a gun than he was with his fist.
1: Nah, he's not good enough for Just Ricker. But if I horned in on it, it'd probably make him so mad he'd go for me.
0: What are you going to do, Mr. Dillon?
1: Just watch him die, I guess.

0: Mr. Dillon, you gotta stop him.
1: He's not my responsibility.
2: That's right, Mac. Now, I don't blame you a bit.
1: What am I supposed to be, his nurse?
2: Oh, no, of course. Nobody can expect it.
0: Yes, Ricker. Just coming out of the livery stable, I see.
1: Tobin's a fool. It's his own fault.
2: Oh, you're absolutely right, Dan. Oh, yes. He's bringing the whole thing on himself.
1: For 2 cents, I'd go back to the office and forget about him.
2: That's exactly what you should do, Mac. Yes. He'll glance down the street there. You'll notice they're not more than 100 feet apart.
1: What of it? Doc, if you think for 1 minute I'm going to take any part in this, you heard him, didn't you? He doesn't want any help.
2: But that's true, Matt. Yeah, that's true. Oh, my. There's going to be some shooting any second.
1: I ask him 3 times and that'll be enough. Oh, come on. Let's get down there before it's too late.
2: Yeah, Matt. Now, wait a minute, Matt. It's none of your responsibility if that young idiot wants to die.
1: Oh, shut up, Doc. A man doesn't mean everything he says.
2: So I've noticed.
1: Ricker will try to make him draw first, so it'll make it self-defense and keep me out of it. And Tobin's just stupid enough to fall for it.
2: It's too late, Matt. Tobin's seen you coming.
1: Hey, Tobin! Hold up! He walked right into it.
3: Self-defense, Marshal. He drawed on me. You seen him do it.
1: Yeah, I saw him. All right, put away your gun, Ricker. Tobin.
2: Here. Let me see him. That's it. Stand back. That's it. Open the shirt here. By golly, caught him high on the shoulder, man. He'll pull through it all right.
1: Tobin, can you hear me?
4: Yeah.
1: All right, then listen to me. You had your show and it fell in on you. Now, you give me that warrant and I'll serve it for you.
4: No, Marshal.
1: Look, you've already proved yourself, if that's what you had to do.
4: I'll get over this. I'll get him yet.
1: There may not be another chance. He's got a bedroll tied on his saddle and he's fixing to ride out. Now, you say he's a murderer. You gonna let him get away?
4: I'll catch up with him. I'll find him again.
1: Yeah, and suppose you don't.
4: It's my job, Marshal.
1: It's the law's job, and you're only part of it. Now, what are you going to be? A stubborn kid or a lawman?
4: I don't know what you mean.
1: Make up your mind. He's on his horse. What are you, Tobin, a boy or a man?
4: Warrants inside my vest.
1: All right. Look after him, Doc.
0: Now, you be careful, Mr. Dillon.
1: Hey, Ricker! Get off that horse.
5: What's the trouble, Marshal? I thought we agreed it was self-defense.
1: It's got nothing to do with that. I got a warrant here for your arrest on a charge of murder.
5: So I hollered for help. Marshal, I don't think I cottoned to you serving that warrant any more than I did for him to.
1: I don't much care what you cottoned to, Ricker. You shouldn't have tried it, Ricker.
4: You broke my leg.
1: Well, don't worry about it. You and Tobin can get well together. And I think he'd like the pleasure of taking you back to California.
4: You'll never get me there. I'll get you there, all right, Ricker. If I have to drag you by the hair.
1: You know something, Ricker? He's just stubborn enough to do that. If he has to.

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Stars William Conrad as Matt Dillon, U.S. Marshal. 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George Walsh speaking. 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

time. All the tears I shed, tired of living in the rain, tired

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I am tired. There's no need of me kidding myself. 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I think I'll go to a psychiatrist, one of them rich people, doctors, you know? And I guess he'll tell me a lot of big words all about psychiatrics and metaphysics and a whole lot of stuff I don't understand. Wonder how much he'll charge me for that. Whatever he charges, he'll probably end up saying the same thing. Pearl, you're just tired. I guess I better go to a plain doctor so he can tell me what I need. In fact, I know what I need. I need a little change so I can...

0: With action and suspense out of the Old West comes the most famous hero of them all, Hopalong Cassidy, starring William Boyd. The Ring of the Silver Spurs heralds the most amazing man ever to ride the prairies of the early West, Hopalong Cassidy, the same Hoppy you cheer in motion pictures, and the same California you've laughed at a million times. Raw courage and quick shooting have built a legend around this famous hero. Hopalong is a name to be feared, respected, and admired, for this great cowboy rides the trails of adventure and excitement. William Boyd as Hopalong Cassidy, and Andy Clyde as California. Now, Hoppy, what about our story?
1: Well, it's one called Gunfighter in Short Pants, and began one morning as California and I are on our way back to the Bar 20 after delivering some brood mares to a rancher near Albuquerque, New Mexico. We'd crossed a range of low mountains and stopped to water our horses at the headwaters of Yaqui Creek. California was proving himself a giant in the field of tall tales. So far, I'd listened to his exploits with Wild Bill Hickok, Wyatt Earp, and Bat Masterson. Then he worked up to Sheriff Pat Garrett.
2: Hoppy, you'll never believe it, but Pat and me was closer than two armadillos in one shell. Why, Pat depended on me plumb total. How do you think he got his reputation?
1: Well, shooting Billy the Kid helped a little.
2: Yeah, sure it did. Only who do you think really shot the kid?
1: Oh, now wait, California.
2: Me, California Carlson, that's who. Two gun Carlson in them days, deadliest gunslinger west of the people.
3: Sit tight, you two. Or I'll put the next one on the seat of Grandpappy's britches.
2: Grandpappy? Grandpappy? Why, I'll show you. I'll... Hoppy. Well, doggone, it's just a boy.
1: Yeah. Hey, son, aren't you a little young to be so unfriendly?
3: I'll be 14 come spring. Why are you here?
1: Oh, we were just watering our horses and getting ready to move on.
3: You're ready. Yes.
2: Young'un, you're acting mighty smart.
3: Smarter than you. You whiskered old armadillo.
2: Armadillo? Why, I'm smarter. I got plenty of brains.
3: Yeah? In which head?
2: California,
1: stop it.
3: Good thing. One more move toward me and I'd have bored him.
2: Grandpappy, armadillo, which head? Hoppy, a man's got to draw the line someplace.
1: Not when a rifle's pointing at his breakfast, he doesn't. Say, you've been crying, haven't you, son?
3: Ain't been crying. Only women crying. I'm a man. Now you get.
4: Beasley, where are you?
3: Uh-oh. You two stick. Man needs help when a woman's around.
4: Beasley! What are you doing with that rifle? Who are these men?
3: How many times I gotta tell you my name's Beans? And I reckon Pappy don't need his rifle now, so it's mine.
4: Beans, I'm sorry. But you should be home.
3: I ain't no kid. Stop fussing over me like an old hen.
1: Miss, I'm Hopalong Cassidy.
4: How do you do? I'm Maud Allen.
1: This is California Carlson. Is there anything wrong? Maybe we can help.
4: No, I guess not. Oh, this is Beasley. Beans Donnerwell. His father was... passed away a few days ago, and I've been staying to take care of things.
3: Happy didn't pass no place. He was killed by that devil Drago.
4: Beans!
3: It's true. And I don't care if Drago has been sparking you. He swore to get Pappy for settling on the headwaters of Yaqui Creek. So he shot him in the back. Pappy was a good man. Always treated me fine. Never even made me go to school.
1: Nah, don't cry, Beans. Maybe we can help you.
3: I ain't crying. I ain't.
2: No, of course you ain't. Poor little kid. I didn't savvy. You know what? You can ride my horse back to your house.
3: I'll do worse than kick next time. Now back up, all of you.
1: Son, waving that gun around won't bring your dad back.
3: Maybe it won't, mister, but I guess that I'm the only Donnerwell left now. Not very old, but I'm big enough to see that Drago don't get away with shooting my pappy.
1: But that's for the law to handle, son. Now put the gun down.
3: I ain't arguing the point. You all stay put until I'm out of sight. Got no reason to shoot you. I sure will if you try and stop me.
4: Beans, what are you going to do?
3: I'm going to take my rifle and Pappy's binoculars and pack into the hills. where I can watch Drago's house. You can warn him for me. The first time I catch him riding alone, I'm going to bushwhack him.
0: Now, back to Hopalong Cassidy and our story, Gunfighter in Short Pants. Hoppy and California, stopping to rest their horses at the headwaters of Yaki Creek, were confronted by Beans Donnerwell, a 13-year-old boy whose father had just been killed by an unknown assailant. They try to calm down the angry boy, but keeping them at the point of his rifle, Beans runs off, intent on taking his own vengeance on Drago, the man he believes responsible for his father's death.
2: Hoppy, are we going to chase that little monster? He might shoot someone.
1: It won't help matters to have the kid taking shots at us. No, Beans just needs time to cool off. Then we can make him understand it's wrong to take the law into his own hands.
4: Well, this is just dandy. A fine pair of men afraid of a little boy.
2: With a great big gun? Yes. That rifle's man-sized. And I reckon his corpses would be, too. Hoppy's right.
1: Miss Maud, did Drago threaten Donnerwell?
4: Well, yes. But Donnerwell was deliberately trying to cause trouble, settling on this quarter section around the headwaters of Yaki Creek. He told Drago he'd dam off the creek the first time Drago made him mad.
1: The creek feeds the entire range below. Drago own it?
4: Practically. But Drago's no backshooter.
2: If Donnerwell was in a position to ruin him, I'd say the kid was right. Drago killed to save his water supply.
4: He didn't. Oh, you're awful, both of you. First you're afraid to trail the boy, now you're accusing an innocent man.
2: Oh, now look, Miss Maud, we wasn't...
4: I heard you, and you'd better ride on before Drago hears it.
2: You ain't giving us a chance to explain.
4: I heard all I want to hear.
2: Hey, wait. Come back. It'll be dangerous to trail the kid while he's riled up. I wonder when I'll learn not to argue with women. Ain't you sort of unconcerned about being called a coward?
1: Oh, the girl's excited. We'll do something more practical. We'll warn this Mr. Drago to keep his nose indoors for a few days. By that time, maybe Beans will be hungry enough to come home.
2: Hoppy, I hope this Drago is more gentle than the rest of the people in this country. If a boy and a gal are as unfriendly as we found them, what's a man going to be like?
1: We'll soon know. Drago should appreciate being warned anyway.
2: I hope you're right. I hate being buried. There's a mistake.
1: Well, here's his ranch house. I wonder if he's home. Hello in there.
5: Yes, strangers. What's your pleasure?
1: We have a message for Mr. Drago. You him?
5: Nope. You can tell me.
1: Sorry. I'd like to see Drago personally.
5: Oh? You the law?
1: Nope.
5: You got nice guns. On the Dodge.
1: Where's Drago?
5: Maybe you're riding grubline.
2: And maybe we're Apaches in the warpath. But we ain't.
6: Well, lawyer, what have we here?
5: A gunslinger and a stove-up cowpoke. Tramps, by my guess.
1: I'm Hopalong Cassidy. This is California Carlson. If you're Drago, we got a warning for you.
7: Advance guard for the nesters, huh? Get rid of them, lawyer.
1: You got the wrong burr under your saddle. We're not from any nesters, but a kid who's waiting to bushwhack you.
5: You don't hear so well. Drago wants you to leave.
7: Wait. Go on, Cassidy. Who's the kid?
1: You can guess. It's Beans Donnerwell. He thinks you shot his father.
7: Beans? You mean... Oh, no. You're warning me about a kid in short pants. Me, Drago, being threatened by a dirty-faced brat. Say, that's a rich one.
8: Oh, I say, huh? Must you bellow like a sick buffalo? Oh, your yelling gets annoying after a while. I don't know why I stick around.
7: You like to eat, that's why. Cassidy Carlson... My nephew, Junior Holland.
1: Hi.
8: Howdy. Well, my pleasure, gentlemen.
7: I'm holding a baile tomorrow night, Cassidy. It's Junior's birthday. I reckon you've earned an invite.
1: Thanks, but all we came for was to be sure you wouldn't go riding where Beans might take a shot at you.
7: No ragtail kid is scaring me into a hole. I ride where and when I please. But you can tell him I didn't part his old man. Much as I hated the cuss for getting me over the barrel.
1: Why did he settle up there? Even if he did have you where he wanted you, he couldn't take advantage of it.
7: He couldn't. But the Nesters that he was the leader of could. He was going to force me to let them settle part of my ranch.
1: Well, it's open range. They could settle it anyway.
7: Not without a whale of a fight, they couldn't. Old Donnerwell knew I'd run the Nesters off unless he had a way to keep me still.
1: All right, come on, California. We have to warn a boy about a man.
2: Poppy, we've been looking for that kid for 5 hours. It's getting dark, and I'm soaked plumb to my bad temper.
1: Yeah, we got to find him, California. With Drago acting bullheaded, we have to get the boy. I only hope he doesn't shoot before we can talk to him.
2: You're a real inspiring company. If we're lucky, he's gonna...
1: Dismount, find cover.
2: Oh! Don't shoot! We're friends!
1: Keep your head down.
2: No, I'm glad you thought of that.
1: And put that gun up. We're not shooting at scared boys.
2: I was just a heftin' it for comfort, that's all. Hey, he's quit.
1: Wait a minute. Maybe he's reloading. Beans!
2: No answer. Maybe he's mad at us. Poppy, your arm, you're hit.
1: It's just a flesh wound. I'm all right. I guess our friend has left for good. One way to be sure, though.
2: Poppy! Hey, get down, you darned idiot!
1: He's gone. Looks like we won't get to talk to Beans.
2: Blasted hero. Someday you're going to give me heart failure. You're pulling a trick like that. And what... look out, he's behind us.
9: Hiya, fellas.
2: Hi, fellas. Poppy, did you hear him? He empties a Winchester at us and comes in to say, hi, fellas.
9: I didn't empty no Winchester. I heard the shooting and came to see who was doing it.
1: Beans, are you sure? Well, if you didn't, who did?
9: If I'd emptied my rifle... you two would have been dead. Honest, Mr. Cassidy, I ain't really a gunfighter. The only hombre I'd shoot at is the man who shot Pappy.
1: Ever think you may be hunting down the wrong man, Beans? I can't say I like Drago much, but he doesn't look like a cowardly bushwhacker.
9: I got proof. I ain't showed it to nobody, but I got it. Look at this. I found it next to Pappy's body.
1: A gold watch fob. Drago's name worked in it. Yeah, that's pretty good proof, I guess. No, look here.
2: Yeah, someone sliced through that soft gold.
1: It didn't break off. It was planted by someone.
9: It still could have been Drago.
1: Yeah, it could. But does it figure that a smart hombre like Drago would leave his signature like this?
9: Maybe so, maybe not. What's your interest, anyway?
1: Let's say I like seeing the law handle things. It's the only right way. Will you give us a couple of days, Beans?
9: You're going to investigate Pappy's death?
1: That's right. Believe me, son, we're on your side. I understand how you feel.
9: I think maybe you do. You're about the first man who didn't treat me like dirt, because Pappy was a Nester.
1: Just 2 days, and when we find the bushwhacker, we'll talk about how he should be punished. With a promise?
9: I promise. I won't do nothing for 2 days.
1: Good. Now you go home and get dried off. Let's go, California.
2: Indeed. Hey, Hoppy. Here comes Miss Maud.
10: Hello, Mr. Cassidy. Carlton.
1: Evening, Miss Maud. Well, what?
10: Yes, the black eye. Should have taken your advice and not trailed Dean.
2: What happened?
10: I caught him. Tried to take his gun away and he poked me one. Served me right.
1: He was pretty worked up.
11: Hello there, Hoppy, California. Did I hear you mention Beans Donnerwell?
1: Yeah, why?
11: Oh, I just caught sight of him hanging around outside.
1: What? I'd better find Drago quick.
11: Well, he's on the terrace. The side porch to you.
1: I've heard the word.
11: Eh? Well, I was afraid English was becoming the new dead language.
1: Stay here, California. I'll find Drago. Tell Miss Maud how you shot Billy the Kid.
10: Billy the Kid? Well, I thought Pat Garrett shot him.
1: Drago, you better come inside a minute.
12: What for? Come on and join me for a smoke.
1: It's not safe out here.
12: Oh, now, don't tell me I'm about to be shot.
1: Drago!
0: Now, back to Hopalong Cassidy and our story, Gunfighter in Short Pants. Hoppy obtained young Beans Donnerwell's promise to do nothing about revenging his father's death for 2 days while Hoppy investigated. But the next night, Beans was seen outside Drago's house shortly before Drago was shot by someone out in the dark. Fortunately, Drago was only wounded when the bullet glanced from a silver concho on his vest. And now, in his bedroom, Hoppy is talking to him.
1: You're a lucky man, Drago. How do you feel?
7: I'm all right, except for a sore side.
1: What is all this Nestor talk?
7: Donnerwell was the leader of a bunch of Tennessee farmers. Oh, not enough to be dangerous to me. At least not until he took over the headwaters of Yaki Creek. Someone tipped him that I'd never settle that piece of land.
1: Well, where are the Nestors now?
7: Over at the county seat, where the sheriff can protect them. I reckon they'll be moving in on me pretty quick. They'll get a warm reception. We'll take care of it.
13: I didn't shoot nobody. I was just watching the party.
7: Hey, Drago, we got the kid. Take the little ragamuffin into Cedarville and lock him in that old jail. Then send to Donna Anna for the sheriff.
13: Right.
7: Good, they caught him. Well, I'll see he pays for putting that slug into me. Hey, get away from my coat.
1: Oh, what? Sure.
7: Cassidy, if you try to cross me, I'll stick my whole outfit on you.
1: Here's the old jail. You know what to do, California.
2: Sure. I ought to run like blazes. Hoppy, I'll never get to be 40 traveling with you.
1: If you see 40 again, you'll back up to it. But you saw how someone stirred up a drunken mob to lynch Beans before the sheriff gets here.
2: Yeah. Funny how easy it is to stir up hate. Wish it was as easy to make folks love. Life would be a heap more peaceful.
1: Oh, stop grumbling and stand guard. I'll get the boy.
2: Sure, stand guard. Just to rescue that shin-kicking, gun-toting, ornery little porcupine. Hey, nobody.
4: Well, good morning.
2: Miss Maud. Goodbye, Miss Maud.
4: Why, Mr. Carlson, you look nervous. Anything wrong?
2: No, of course not.
4: I know. You're worried about the boy. So am I. He hasn't a friend in the world.
2: I wouldn't say that exactly, ma'am.
4: But it's true. The way that mob is shouting up the street. Someone should take the boy out of town to Donna Ann.
2: Oh, no sane man would try a stunt like that. Goodbye.
4: Goodbye, Mr. Carlson. Be careful.
2: Sure. I'm trying as best I can.
1: California, coast clear?
2: Yeah, but hurry.
1: I had to tie up the jailer. Come on, Beans, here's your horse.
2: Quick, Hoppy. That mob spotted us.

0: What you stopping for, Hoppy?
1: Hop ahead. A bunch of wagons and riders coming this way.
2: It's Pappy's friends. They're coming from Donna Anna.
1: We've lost the gang back there. You wait here. I'll check up ahead.
3: Howdy, stranger. Riding kind of hard, aren't you?
1: My name's Hopalong Cassidy. From that star on your vest, I'd say you were the sheriff of Donna Anna County.
3: Yeah. You need a one?
1: Yeah, I got a prisoner back there. The little one.
3: Looks like about a half a prisoner.
1: That's Beans Donnerwell.
3: Why, that's it.
1: Are these nesters, Sheriff?
3: Uh-huh. Planning on settling in Yaqui Valley?
1: Drago's going to fight to keep them out. They'll have guards posted. Drago's men will slaughter these farmers.
3: I reckon that's why I'm riding with them. I aim to see they get a fair shake. If they don't, well, I'll speak my piece.
1: I have an idea that might prevent this war if you can give me a little time. Listen, it's a good hunch Drago will take over Cedarville and make his stand there. He'll figure to try and trap them.
0: What you looking for, Hoppy? Why'd we circle town?
1: From this knoll, I can watch how Drago's stationing his men. Uh-oh, there goes Drago himself into the hotel. That's what I wanted to see. Come on.
2: Hey, what about me?
1: You are to stay here, Beans. This is a two-man job. And now we try to draw Drago's fangs. That is, his men.
0: We just ask him polite-like to quit Drago, I suppose.
1: No, here's the plan. We'll split at that building. You go up the alley behind one row of buildings, I'll take the other. So far as I could tell, all the Drago's men are on the rooftops except those in the hotel.
0: So far, I'm with you, Hoppy, but I got the feeling you're about to lose me. You take one side, I take the other, huh?
1: And behind each building, you stop and yell so a man or men stationed on the roof can hear you.
0: Yell what? Boo?
1: Well, you pretend you're one of Drago's men talking to someone. You yell something like this. Gold! They found gold on Yaqui Creek. I'm on my way, Sam. Let those other suckers stay here and fight if they want to.
0: Oh, yeah, yeah, I get it. But, Hoppy, when they look down, they won't...
1: They'll see nothing. You duck around the next building as soon as you yell. Meet you at the hotel.
0: Yeah. Oh, well, I've had a good life up till now.
4: Don't get edgy, lawyer. We don't shoot till the nesters have been warned and their families are out of range.
5: So you told me a dozen times. The heck with it. I've had enough psalm singing. I'm going up on the roof where I can have some privacy.
6: Well, Long, seems to me you aren't very happy about this chance to get rid of the nesters.
4: Maybe I'm not, but I can't back down now.
6: Uh-oh. Well, it won't be long now. Look up the road. Here they come.
4: I wish there was another way.
1: There is. Just sit real quiet.
4: Huh?
1: Keep them covered, California. I'll collect their hardware.
0: Right, Hoppy. Keep those hands up, you two.
6: Hey, what's the idea? I'm not carrying a hideout. My rifle's there against the wall.
1: Just had to search you and make sure. Now you, Drago.
4: There's mine. Don't bother to search me. You fools.
1: If you're thinking of your men, forget it. They're gone.
4: What? You're bluffing.
1: Am I? Then this should bring them running.
4: Greg! Luke! Blackie! Ryan!
0: Hoppy! I think his saddle just come unshinched.
1: Drago, it's my hunch you're a tough but misguided hombre. You want to listen to how you've been the intended victim all along?
4: I'm hardly in a position to argue, cowboy.
1: Well, first, Donnerwell was tipped to come in and settle on the source of Yaqui Creek, giving you a good motive to kill him. Two... Donnerwell was killed and your watch fob planted by him. Beans found it and kept it secret. Three, failing to get you hung for Donnerwell's murder, the killer tried direct action, taking advantage of the boys being seen outside the house.
4: Still trying to say the boy didn't shoot me, huh?
1: He didn't. When the killer found he'd only wounded you, he again tried to plant a clue pointing to you.
4: Isn't this a little roundabout just to get me?
1: Yeah, it is. And it's what gave the killer away. There's only one person who stood to profit so obviously by your death that he had to make sure no one could suspect. Your heir.
6: Why, Unc? Why, he means me. I never even met Donnerwell.
1: Drago, take a look in Junior's coat pocket.
4: Huh? Sure. But it's silly to... What's this?
6: Donnerwell's wallet. But how... Cassidy, why, you put it there.
1: Yeah, when I searched her. It was a dirty trick, wasn't it?
6: A stupid trick, if you ask me. There. You have no proof.
1: No. You never met Donnerwell. How did you know it was his wallet? It's unmarked.
6: Why, you said... You dirty snoop. If you kept your nose out... But I won't take all the blame.
5: He's been shot. Who did it?
7: Drop them, you two. It serves the sniveling skunk right. He was smart enough to have the ideas, but I had to do his dirty work for him.
1: You can't get away, Greg.
7: I'll get away. But first I'm going to kill the three of you. They'll check you out for good.

0: Now, back to Hopalong Cassidy.
1: You all right, Mr. Cassidy?
2: Thanks to your disobedience and quick shooting, Beans. Did you kill him?
1: No. I kept thinking about what you said. You know, the law taking care of it and all. I just put a slug in both his arms so he couldn't shoot, and another in his leg to make him sit down.
3: Some shooting. Someday I'll tell you about how I shot Billy the Kid. Oh, he was a fair shot himself and spunky just like you.
4: Beans, I owe you an apology. I accuse you of what my own nephew was guilty of. I'm sorry, son.
1: Reckon I made the same kind of mistake, Mr. Drago. We can both thank Mr. Cassidy for setting us straight.
4: We sure can. Beans, do you have any plans?
1: Me? No. Guess I'll try and get me a job somewheres.
4: Come over here with me, Beans. I think you've got a place to go. Maybe after Maud and I are married, you might even like to try us out as your new folk.
3: Gee. Hoppy, where'd you get Donner Wells' wallet?
2: Junior planted in Drago's coat the night he was shot. I saw it and thought I'd return the favor.
5: Hey, what was the shooting? Oh, what's this? Well, is the war over? Where's Drago's man?
2: Hello, Sheriff. You can stop worrying. Drago will let the nesters settle in peace. I'll tell you about it in a minute, but first, meet my partner, California Carlson. He's the one who really shot Billy the Kid, you know.
5: Oh, well, how interesting. I thought it was Pat Garrett.
3: That's because I let Pat take the credit. We was pard, Pat and me was. What's your moniker, Sheriff?
5: Garrett. Pat Garrett.
3: Sure, glad to meet... Hoppy, hide me.

Looks like this time California's tall tales have caught up with him, just like Hoppy caught up with the bloodthirsty schemer after the gunfighter in short pants. Hoppy and California hit the trail next for Santa Fe on a somber mission to fulfill a promise made to a dying man and to keep a date with the Songbird of Santa Fe. Hopalong Cassidy, starring William Boyd, is transcribed and produced in the West by Walter White, Jr. Gunfighter in Short Pants was written by Herb Purdom, with original music under the personal direction of Albert Glasser. All stories are based upon the characters created by Clarence E. Mulford. This is a Commodore production.

0: Toronto. Leaping down upon the underworld, Matt Ganglin, comes
1: the mysterious, all-powerful character who is a problem to the police, but a crusader for law. In reality, Dan Garrett,
0: a rookie patrolman, loved by everyone, but suspected by none of being the Blue Beetle. As the Blue Beetle, he hides behind a strange

0: Vito. Sweeping down upon the underworld, Matt Ganglin, comes
1: the mysterious, all-powerful character who is a problem to the police, but a crusader for law. In reality, Dan Garrett,
2: a rookie patrolman, loved by everyone,

0: Today's episode of the Blue Beetle is entitled, Spirits Don't Talk. In every city and small town throughout the country, there are certain individuals who claim to have supernatural powers. Mediums who claim that through them, the dead speak. Only a few have firmly believed in their supernatural power and endeavored to use it for good. Even they have been exploited for dishonest purposes by unscrupulous individuals and groups of individuals. As our story opens, Patrolman Dan Garrett, who in secret is really the Blue Beetle, is discussing the fortune-telling racket with his friend and confidant, Dr. Brown.
1: Tell me, Danny, why is it the district attorney hasn't done something about this situation? Well, in the first place, it's hard to get witnesses to testify against these fortune-tellers and mediums. In the second place, what can witnesses testify to? That they were told that they'd take an ocean voyage or meet a blonde man who would be the great love of their life? Can't put anybody in jail for that.
2: No, I suppose not.
1: That isn't a part of this racket that causes the police and the district attorney concern.
2: Well, what does?
1: Well, you see, when a person starts going to fortune tellers, he or she is a marked man or woman. He or she is registered, as it were, by a great ring.
2: Registered? Ring?
1: Yes, everything about the client is noted by the fortune teller. Assistance notes the wearing apparel, its quality, style, where purchased, and so on. Traits of character are studied, weighed, and measured. Clients are urged to talk about themselves. If possible, names and addresses are secured. All this information goes into a central bureau to be tabulated and cross-indexed for future reference.
2: Well, bless my soul. I had no idea such an elaborate system existed.
1: Sure, there's a regular ring that controls the racket. But what about spiritualism and mediums?
2: Are these so-called mediums part of this racket?
1: Most of them. They constitute the most dangerous part of the racket.
2: Well, how do you mean?
1: Well, when they get hold of a client, some susceptible individual who believes it's possible to talk to the loved ones who've died, they work on that individual's mind, influence that individual to commit acts he or she would never think of committing if left alone.
2: What's the connection between fortune tellers and mediums?
1: The fortune tellers take out easy marks. And if considered worthwhile material to work on, they're inveigled into visiting a spiritualist or urged to sit in on a seance.
2: My. People are so gullible.
1: Yes, they are. They have to be protected from themselves.
2: Somebody's in the store. I'll be back in a minute.
1: Probably Mike Manigan. If it is, send him back.
3: Hello, Doc. Is Danny the daredevil dude patrolling the street?
1: Yes, Danny's back in the laboratory.
3: Probably cooking up a witch's brew of some sort. Do you mind if I go in?
1: Oh, no. Go right back, Officer Manigan.
2: Hello, Mike.
3: Hello, Danny. Are you ready to visit the mediums?
1: Ready and waiting. Hey, you look very smart in your civvies.
3: Yeah, they think your advice is good. They'll never suspect we're cops in these clothes.
1: How about that? My wind-blown bob and your red face. You don't look like bookkeepers.
2: So where are you two boys going?
3: To a seance.
1: You mean seance, Doc?
3: Yeah, we're going to talk with the dead.
1: Who's the medium? Well, he calls himself Professor Windrip.
2: Where's the seance being held?
1: Windrip's house out on Elm Street. You know that old place that sits back from the street?
2: Yes, I know it. People used to say it was haunted, that's the place.
3: Well, come on, Patrolman Garrett. Pardon me, Mr. Garrett.
1: You go ahead, Mike. I want to ask Doc something. I'll be with you in a minute.
3: Okay, I'll wait out front for you.
1: Say, Doc, can I borrow your X-ray camera with a special infrared lens?
2: Why, certainly, Danny.
1: I'll get it for you. Now, what can I carry it in?
2: Over here. It's quite flat. Here. Put it in this briefcase.
1: Oh, thanks, Doc. I'll see you later. If the spirits don't get me.
0: In another part of the city, an interesting discussion is being held. Banker James Henley is talking with his son, John, and his nephew, William.
4: I want you, John, and you, William, to accompany me to the seance, Professor Windrip.

0: be able to communicate with my dead son, Rodney.
1: Oh, Dad, it's all a fake. This spiritualism and medium and such stuff. I don't believe Professor Winthrop or anybody else can communicate with the dead.
2: Well, I do. You only have to take one look at the professor to know that he's unusual. He has that faraway expression that psychic people have.
1: Oh, nonsense.
0: William is right, John. Professor Winthrop is gifted beyond most mortals. I'm sure he will be able to communicate with my elder son who was killed in Spain. Perhaps Rodney will be able to advise me in my financial affairs. He was always so right about things. And I'm getting old and I need his advice.
2: Yes, and I'm sure his advice will still be good, Uncle James.
0: Yes, William. I'm glad you have the right attitude toward these things.
1: Well, let's get started to the seance. The sooner we get there, the sooner it will be over. Who's going to be out at Winthrop's place, Daddy?
3: Not sure. Charlie Storm and his son told me that Banker Henley's a frequenter of Winthrop's seances.
0: How are we going to get in there?
3: Charlie got me two cards from a girlfriend of his. Who's a hostess in one of those gypsy tea rooms.
0: Do you think they'll suspect us?
3: I don't know, but let me do the talking. You just keep still and look psychic.
0: And how does a guy look when he looks psychic?
3: Just stare straight at everything and everybody. Just as if you were looking through them at the immortal spheres.
0: That's the way I look when I've been hit on the head.
3: I'll start you one before we go in, if that'll help.
0: Yeah, never mind. I can look psychic without your help.
3: Okay. That's the house ahead.
0: Yeah, it's a pleasant-looking spot for a murder. Are you healed?
3: No, I didn't bring a gun.
0: Well, I did. And if any ghost or departed spirit acts gay with me, I'm going to use it.
3: Now, here we are. Come on, Mike, and remember to look psychic.
0: Okay, Daddy.
4: Good evening. All you expected?
3: We have cards.
4: Very good. Will you come in, please? The seance is about to begin.
3: Thank you.
5: Who are these gentlemen, Gertie?
4: They have cards, sir.
3: Are you Professor Winthrop?
4: Yes, I am.
3: This is Mr. Michael P. Manigan, and I'm Mr. Van Norden Garrett. We were recommended to you by the Gypsy Tea Room. My friend here is psychic.
5: Oh? I see. Well, come in, gentlemen. They're right in here. This is Mr. James Henley, the banker. His son, John, and his nephew, William, Mr. Manigan, and Mr. Garrett. Now, will you all take seats, please? You and Mr. Manigan sit here, Mr. Garrett.
3: Thank you.
5: We sit in a circle and hold hands. Mr. Henley, you sit here on my left, between Mr. Garrett and me. John, you sit on my right. And William, you sit next to your cousin John, between him and Mr. Manigan.
3: Right.
5: Here we are. This is a lot of poppycock.
0: John, be quiet. If you don't want to sit in, leave the room.
1: Oh, all right, Father, I'll keep quiet.
5: I'm afraid your son is not in a receptive mood, Mr. Henley.
0: No, he'll be all right, Professor. He's young, that's all.
5: Yes. Now, we'll each take the hand of the persons on either side of us. And I'll put the lights out with this switch in the floor at my feet. Quiet, everybody. Relax. Banish thoughts of this mundane world and let your minds wander out into the infinite. What was that sound?
3: My teeth chattering.
0: Father! Father! Is that you, Rodney, my son?
6: Yes, Father. Your son who was killed in Spain.
0: Speak to me. Speak to me. Rodney, are you well?
6: I cannot rest. A heavy burden lies on my soul.
0: What is the burden on your soul, Rodney?
6: My brother John does not love you. Only William loves you.
1: That's a lie. William is a crook. This seance is...
3: Mike, switch on those lights.
7: What happened here?
0: John, what's wrong?
7: We're lying there. What happened? What happened here?
0: Oh, look, my son John, there on the floor.
3: Stand back, everybody. Manigan, cover those exits. He's dead, all right. Stabbed in the back.
5: Wait a minute, what is this? Who are you to give orders in my house?
3: Coleman Van Garrett. My psychic friend is Officer Manigan.
0: And if anybody attempts to leave this room, this gun of
5: speak. And it won't be a psychic message either. Go ahead, Brother Danny. This is a case of murder.

0: An hour later, back at the little apothecary shop of Dr. Franz, Dan Garrett and Dr. Franz are examining two photographs which have just been developed.
1: Now, Doc, this is the first one I snapped with the X-ray camera. It shows the interior of the room where the seance was held.
2: What's that dark spot there on the wall?
1: Where? It looks like a loudspeaker behind a large painting.
2: That's probably where the voice came from that old man Henley thought was the voice of his dead son, Rodney.
1: Yeah, he was the old man's favorite son. He volunteered to fight in Spain and was killed in battle.
2: Let's see the other photograph.
1: Yeah, I took this one just as John said. This is a lie. It shows the group seated in a circle.
2: Look there.
1: It's a murderer. His hand is clutching a dagger, raised to strike.
2: It even shows the cotton he wrapped around the hilt to avoid leaving fingerprints.
1: This photograph alone will convict the murderer of John Henley.
2: Are you going to phone police headquarters to hold
1: him? If they hold him, we may not be able to run the higher-ups in the racket there.
2: Then you think the murderer of John Henley was not the top man?
1: Oh, no. He was just part of the ring. The brains of the racket are higher up.
2: But they should have realized that John Henley's death would bring down the police on their necks.
1: Somebody made a miscue there. I don't think the ring planned John's death.
2: What do you think their plan was?
1: Simply to use the dead son Rodney's fake voice to work on the old man and influence him to let his nephew William advise him. And in time, persuade him to make William his heir.
2: But why?
1: William is probably being used by this gang of racketeers. The old man should die, leaving his vast fortune to William. Then William would be blackmailed into coming across with a large sum of money to the racketeers.
2: What devilish things evil minds can think of.
1: Yes. Oh, by the way, Doc, put those negatives in a safe place.
2: They'll be safe with me, Danny.
1: All right. Well, the Blue Beetle is going into action on this gang of crooked buzzards.
2: Well, what are you going to do?
1: The Blue Beetle is paying several visits tonight. Before another day dawns, the spiritualist racket

is the murderer of John Henley? What will the Blue Beetle discover at Professor Windrip's residence? Whose warped mind is behind all these fiendish schemes to prey upon honest but superstitious and ignorant persons? Off through the night speeds the Blue Beetle in his crusade against crime.

0: another part of the city, a man is issuing orders to his subordinates. A dark, sinister-looking man, whose tight-lipped smile has no mirth in it. His business is creating spirits. Spirits of those who have departed.
1: Joe, that last batch of cloth you bought me was certainly cheap. My old nightshirt makes better ectoplasm than that junk.
2: Yeah, but you see, boss...
1: Never mind the alibis. Trade it in and get something thinner. Clark.
3: Yes, sir.
1: You still recording famous voices off the air?
3: Yes, sir.
1: Okay. Be my secretary and get a list of the 400 best families.
3: Yes, sir.
1: Call them one at a time. 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
3: I'll do it right away, sir.
1: Go ahead. 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
3: Right away, sir.
4: Did you send for me, Chief?
1: Yes. Now look, my apple-cheeked little trigger man. Professor Windrip phoned me that he has reason to suspect that some photographs were taken at his seance tonight by Patrolman Dan Garrett. The negatives may still be in his possession. Or they may be in the possession of Dr. Franz that runs that little apothecary shop. I want those photographs.
4: Okay, Chief, I'll get them.
1: If you meet with resistance, let your conscience be your guide.
4: I got you, Chief. My trigger finger's awful nervous tonight. It must be the weather.
5: The professor calling, L.G.
1: Show him in.
6: Oh, hello, L.G. This is certainly a terrible state of affairs.
1: When did the cops release you?
6: Just now. Someone bailed us all out, and I came right to you.
1: I'll bet you left a trail a mile wide.
6: No. I changed trains 3 times in the subway. Walked through Ralph's department store and then took a taxi here.
1: Good.
6: Well, what do you advise me to do? My business is ruined.
1: Your business? You should have thought of that before you killed John Henley.
6: I killed him. You mean William?
1: I mean you. William wouldn't have the nerve.
6: But William hated his cousin. He was sitting right next to him.
1: And so were you.
6: What makes you think so?
1: A little bird told me. I've got 5 down at police headquarters. They heard the questioning of your people by the police.
6: Oh.
1: Yes. Oh. They said you were playing up to old man Henley.
6: Well,
1: I'll say. You aren't figuring on trying to double-cross me on this, are you?
6: Why, no, L.G., I assure you.
1: You'd better not if you know what's good for you.
6: Yeah, what about those 2 policemen, Mannigan and Garrett?
1: They'll be taken care of. When the case comes up for trial, they won't be there to testify.
6: Yes, but the photographs. I'm sure I heard the click of a camera during the seance.
1: It was almost dark, wasn't it?
6: Pitch black.
1: Okay. You don't have to worry. I'll leave everything to me.
6: What do you think I'd better do now?
1: Go out to your place and play dumb. I'll be out there later, as soon as I've had a talk with William Henley. He'll probably spend a few days on his uncle's yacht. In the meantime, I've got my men guarding everybody concerned. I imagine the Blue Beetle will stick his nose into this. And if he does, it'll be just too bad for Mr. Blue Beetle.

0: Now, look, Henley. I don't think you killed your cousin John.
1: I didn't. I swear I didn't.
0: Well, okay. Now, you just take it easy. Lay up to your uncle, and you'll be the white-haired boy. He always believed anything his son Rodney told him.
1: But this murder, what about that?
0: We're going to let Professor Windrip take the rap. He's all washed up with us.
1: I see.
0: Later, you will introduce your uncle to another medium. We'll go to work on him again, in your favor. You'll be his heir.
1: Yes, but he may live a long time, and I need money now. My creditors are hounding me, and I can't wait.
0: Now, take it. Take it easy. Just as soon as he makes a will in your favor, he'll meet with an accident.
1: You mean...
0: He'll be talking with his dead son, Rodney, direct. Very clever scheme, but it won't work.
2: The Blue Beetle.
0: Yep, the Blue Beetle, and he's going to nip. Can I let him have it, LG?
1: Sure.
0: Go ahead, shoot. Your bullets can't injure the Blue Beetle, but this belaying pin will. Good work, Gus, good work. You throw a mean belaying pin. Sounds like a light. What'll I do with him? Tie him up. Weight his body with an anchor and toss him overboard. Okay, LG. Well, Mr. Blue Beetle, you're gone for a night swim. And you ain't coming back.
1: Say, aren't you a bit ruthless, LG?
0: In my racket, you have to be. Now, you be a good boy, and we'll all be rich.
1: Well, what are you going to do now?
0: I'm going ashore. Professor Windrip is going to have a caller and get

0: All right, Durkin. I'm going to get some sleep. This has been a very trying evening.
1: Yes, sir. Very good, sir.
0: Did you dismantle and hide the phonograph equipment and records?
1: Yes, sir. Everything's been taken care of. Will you be sleeping late in the morning, sir?
0: Yes, Durkin. Call me about noon.
1: Very good, sir.
0: Good heavens. Who can that be at this time of night?
1: Well,

0: Oh, there you are.
1: Oh, yes. What have you found out, LT?
0: The Blue Beetle paid a visit to Henley's yacht while I was talking with William Henley.
1: Well, how did you get rid of him?
0: He's bathing in the Sound with a 50-pound anchor tied to his feet.
1: Great heavens.
0: Yes, he was in the way. Just as you're in my way, Professor Winthrop.
1: What do you mean?
0: You're all so, Professor. You almost cleared our racket. I can't wait for the law to take its course. Besides, you might spill the beans.
1: Oh, no.
0: I'm taking no chances. I'm going to close your mouth right... Drop that gun, LG, or I'll blast you with my magic ray.
2: The Blue Beetle.
0: Yes, the Blue Beetle.
2: You must be a strong swimmer, Blue Beetle.
0: I am, and I learned a few tricks from Houdini. Otherwise, I'd be lying at the bottom of the Sound.
1: Get him, Gherkin. Get him from behind.
0: Oh, no, you don't. Not this time, Gherkin. The Blue Beetle's on the alert. And here's one for you, Professor Winthrop. Murderers. Now I'll take that gun, LG. Certainly, Blue Beetle. Here it is, right under... Oh. Just a little jujitsu. Now I've got the gun.
2: What are you going to do?
0: You've got nothing on me.
2: Oh, no?
0: I swam back to the yacht after I freed myself from the anchor rope and had a little talk with William. Was he surprised to see me?
2: He's going to talk and talk plenty.
0: He can't prove who killed John Henley.
2: But the photographs Dan Garrett took at the seance can.
0: What do you know about those photographs?
2: The Blue Beetle knows everything.
0: Now listen, Blue Beetle. Those photographs will never be shown at any trial. Pudgy has seen to that.
2: What do you mean?
0: Pudgy's my trigger man. I sent him to interview Dan Garrett's friend, Dr. Franz, the chemist. If the photographs are there, he'll get them or else.
3: Open the door and I'm breaking in.
0: Well, Mr. LG, the law's caught up with you. Your racket's smashed and you'll burn along with Professor Winthrop.
2: Not yet, I won't. I'll cheat the tear with his voice.
0: No, you don't. The law's going to send you and the murderous Professor Winthrop where you can't cause any more harm.
4: All right. Reach for the cannon.
1: Well, if it ain't the Blue Beetle, Professor Winthrop and the Limey Servant. What a haul. And who's this?
0: That's LG, the ringleader of the gang. He just tried to take poison and I hit him. Here, Mannigan, catch this gun.
1: What? Well, okay, Blue Beetle.
0: Sorry to leave so suddenly.
1: Hey, wait a minute, Blue Beetle. You're under arrest. Hanged if the Blue Beetle didn't dive out of the window. Well, boys, slip the handcuffs on these babies and we'll take them along. I'll catch the Blue Beetle the next time.

0: told the Blue Beetles caught and turned over to the police several racketeers. But what about Doc Franz and the photograph? What has happened to them? Has Pudgy carried out the orders of his chief, the infamous LG? Let's hurry back to the little apothecary shop of Dr. Franz.
1: Doc Franz, where are you?
2: Hello, Danny. What's your hurry?
1: Oh, are you all right?
2: Never felt better in my life.
1: But the gunman, did Pudgy...
2: Rosy-cheeked, rather confident gentleman called earlier tonight. I was in my laboratory at the time.
1: Yeah, well, what happened?
2: He mentioned something about some photographs. He was rather insistent that I give them to him.
1: Well, did he...
2: Yes. He pointed a gun at me.
1: What did you do?
2: Squirted a syringe full of concentrated ammonia in his eyes.
1: Good. Where is he now?
2: I tied him up to keep him from playing with my chemicals in there.
1: Oh, that's great. And the photographs are safe?
2: Everything's under control.
1: Fine. Those photographs will convict Professor Windrup of young Henley's murder, and William's testimony will take care of LG.
2: What does LG stand for, Danny?
1: According to William, LG stands for live ghost, the man behind the spirit. Well, if you'll excuse me, Doc, I'm going to turn in. The Blue Beetles had a very busy night.

And so all loose threads were tied together. And another racket smashed, thanks to Dan Garrett, Mike Madigan, Dr. Franz, and the Blue Beetle. What new adventure awaits the Blue Beetle? This question will be answered in the next episode of the Blue Beetle.

0: Jingle Bell.
1: Here's the Blue Beetle himself to say a few words.
2: The moral of this story is that there's no honor among thieves. In other words, never become associated with anyone in any endeavor or plan that is not absolutely straightforward. If you do, you can expect to be double-crossed or become the catpaw or the fall guy. Remember to always look up, never down, and to associate only with those persons you can respect.

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0: Hello, friends. May I present my charming partner, Miss Rosemary Clooney?
1: Thank you, Bing. I hope I'm not disrupting anything.
0: Au contraire, Rosemary. We are glad to have you here.
1: Bing, are you sure my being on the show with you doesn't inconvenience you?
0: No inconvenience at all.
1: Now, you can tell me if it does.
0: What are you stabbing at here, kid?
1: Well, I know when you used to do your show alone, you used to broadcast from a hammock that was strung between these two microphones.
0: I wonder where that hammock is now.
2: I think you're wearing it. It's attractive, though.
0: These stripes do anything for me, dear?
2: Yes, they do.
0: It's the new lowered waistline look that I'm trying to affect, Rosie. I think this fringe is in a happy spot. Don't you agree?
2: I can hardly stand it, shall we say?
0: Oh, we better.
2: Yeah.

0: Now I wonder if we could persuade Mr. Crosby to get to work.
1: Yeah, will you chirp something for us, Bing?
2: Oh, I certainly will. For this type of work, I need very little urging. Think of an evening in June, under a crystal-like moon.

picture a tropical isle, studded with flowers that smile. 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

0: Captain Kidd. 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You're in Avalon Town. Love that Avalon Town.
1: It's June, the month of weddings and of wedding anniversaries. And what nicer way to remember all those happy couples than with a Norcross greeting card? You'll find a marvelous selection of Norcross greeting cards for weddings and wedding anniversaries, and every one of them as beautiful as a bride's bouquet. So for weddings or wedding anniversaries, or for any occasion, pick the nicest cards on the rack. Pick the cards with the N on the back.

0: We all loved it, Bud, but don't leave now. Stay right where you are. Now, what's next here?
1: Bing, are you interested in inventions?
0: Oh, yeah, I sure am, Ken. Matter of fact, well, you could say I'm a pushover for the latest gadget or newfangled appliance that comes along. I go.
1: Do you?
0: Yeah.
2: Have you ever invented anything?
0: Well, I've been given credit for thinking up the shirt tail that can be worn either outside or inside the trousers.
2: I know.
0: Yeah. But I don't know for sure if I was the first to think of it. At least I neglected to take out a patent on it.
1: Well, that shirt tail hardly qualifies you as the Benjamin Franklin of the 20th century.
0: I agree, that's true, but why should I invent anything anyway?
2: Bing invented Bo-Bo-Bo-Boo, didn't he?
1: Oh, sure he did. You know, we're all potential inventors anyway.
0: You think so?
1: Oh, I think so. I know so. For instance, an English TV show sent out a call for needed inventions. Well, it just resulted in a deluge of new ideas.
0: Well, I'll be darned. What are some of the crying needs in the opinion of amateur British inventors these days?
1: Oh, they had some beauties.
0: Yeah?
1: Yeah, one fellow wrote in and suggested roller skates that wouldn't roll back while going uphill.
2: Good. A safety factor indeed for people who skate uphill.
0: Well, personally, I always skate on the level.
1: Dead on the level.
0: Dead on the level.
1: You know, another...
0: A wild sort of devil.
1: There was another potential inventor who thought it was about time that square mothballs were put on the market.
2: Well, those conventional round ones, they do roll around a lot. They're an annoyance.
1: Well, that fella had something, I think. Square ones would be better at that.
0: Yeah, that's just a thought, but do you suppose it'd make any difference to the moths?
1: Well, I really don't know. I can check.
0: Take a little poll, will you, and get back to
1: All
0: me.
1: Right,
0: what else, Ken?
1: Check with the boys. Well, a lady wrote in and wanted bed sheets marked so that bed making would be easy.
0: How did she want the bed sheets marked?
2: I suppose top and bottom, huh?
0: Well, I suppose. You really want to get technical, though, Rosie. I suppose they could also be marked head and feet.
2: With arrows pointing the way.
0: And a road map under the pillow.
2: No possible way to get lost.
0: And a flare on the nightstand, huh? Any more suggestions?
1: Well, here's a girl who would like to see someone invent a device that would keep her skirts from billowing up while riding a bicycle.
2: What's wrong with slacks or Bermuda shorts?
1: Well, apparently this girl wants to wear a skirt, that's all.
0: Well, what about a 3 or 4 inch lead border on skirts? That ought to handle it.
1: Well, I don't know, Bing. A skirt that heavy might be awfully hard to keep secure at the waist.
0: Whoop.
2: You know something? You're right.
0: Back to the bloomers, girls, I guess. Back to the bloomers.
1: Yeah, personally, I'd like to see bloomers come back.
2: Personally, I'd like to see you wear them.
0: Oh, I hope I'm with you.
1: So, incidentally, did you know that it's true that if you, if you invent a better mousetrap and, you know, the rest of the thing...
2: I thought that was just a slogan.
1: No, it's really true. It seems that one British inventor spent night after night watching mice in his kitchen merrily stealing little pieces of cheese from a conventional mousetrap.
2: That makes a nice evening, doesn't it, sitting around watching the mice steal cheese?
0: You suppose this could be a slap at British TV?
1: It could be. Well, I think anyway this fellow got the idea to put the cheese under the trap trigger instead of on top of it. And he caught every mouse that came along.
0: And they're beating a path to his door, is that it?
1: Are they? I understand this fellow sold millions of mouse traps already.
0: Well, what do you know? I'd like to see someone invent a better mousetrap than that.
1: Well, you know they will, Bing.
0: No.
1: That's what the old slogan's about.
0: No
1: someone,
0: way.
1: Sure, somebody will come up with an improved job even on this improvement.
0: Well, personally, I'm going to get busy on square mothballs. That's
1: I think you have something there. If you can find the square moths, eat them.
0: I think I have a flash. Now, how about cubes of sugar that have the word sugar printed on them in bright red letters so they won't be confused with the new square mothballs when they come out. You need there something like
2: what
0: that.
2: What a mind!
1: Ah, you see, Rosie, one thing leads to another.
0: Biggest thing I've come up with since my shirt tail. I may apply for a patent, you know it, on this sugar cube.
2: I think you should do so by all means. Now, how about some music, sugar?
0: How sweet of you to ask.

When you're passing by, flowers droop and sigh, and I know the reason why. Your much sweeter goodness knows, honeysuckle.

0: I think it'd be sweet, Rosie, if you'd just sign a... tie things up with a pretty pink ribbon.
1: Glad to, Bing. Shall I make a real fancy bow?
0: Mm-hmm. I'll hold my finger on the knot for you.
1: Thank you.
0: No, don't get my finger.

0: Well, Rosie, so concludes another session. It's been delightful.
1: Thank you, Bing. And thanks also to our friends listening in.
0: Oh, yes, by all means, thanks to them. Come on, Rosie, I'll give you a ride home, huh?
1: I'm right with you.
2: Bing Crosby and Rosemary Clooney with Buddy Cole's music were presented from Hollywood, produced by Bill Morrow and Myrtle McKenzie.

Yes, it's the Abbott and Costello Show, produced and transcribed in Hollywood tonight for your listening pleasure. So, hold on to your chairs, folks, for here they are,

0: Wait a minute.
1: What's that little house in the back?
0: That's the garage. I'll bet you thought I was going to say the smokehouse.
1: So you bought yourself a new house, eh? What condition is it in?
0: What?
1: What condition is it in?
0: Oh, wonderful condition.
1: Well, that's swell.
0: I just had it painted, and it didn't cost me a cent. A doctor painted it for nothing.
1: A doctor painted your house for nothing?
0: Right.
1: But wait a minute. How do you know it was a doctor?
0: He signed his name on the roof in big red letters. It says Dr. Pepper.
1: Just a minute, Costello. Who
2: Would
1: sold
2: that
1: you...
2: be an ad?
1: Now, I don't know. Listen, who sold you this house?
0: Well, I got the house through a Mr. Crow.
1: Mr. Crow?
0: Yeah. In order to get the house, they told me I'd have to go through E.S. Crow.
1: Please, that's escrow. That means you bought it through the bank. Does the bank have a lien on your house?
0: Does the bank have a what?
1: A lien on your house.
0: No, if the bank have a lien on my house, it would fall down.
1: No, I'm talking about a mortgage. Who holds the paper on your house?
0: Nobody holds the paper in my house. The paper's stuck on the wall with glue.
1: All right, look, never mind that. Well, what kind of a place did you buy? Do you have a polio?
0: I beg your pardon?
1: You have a polio.
0: It's much better. Now, let's not get personal.
1: Well, now, listen, please. I mean, a patio with a barbecue. I do all my cooking in my patio.
0: I knew you when you didn't have a patio to cook in.
1: Look, Costello, don't you know anything about your new house? Didn't you even have it inspected?
0: Inspected for what?
1: Well, for flaws. You might have flaws in your house.
0: Of course I got flaws. First floor, the second floor.
1: No.
0: What have you got, walk on a ceiling?
1: No.
0: Have I got flaws in my house?
1: Oh, never mind that. Look, what period is your house?
0: What period?
1: Yes. Did you buy a period house?
0: No, I bought a house, period.
1: Well, I'm trying to find out if your house is Spanish or French or English.
0: It's early American.
1: How do you know?
0: I found a couple of dead Indians in a cellar.
1: Look, Costello, you can generally tell what kind of a house it is by the roof. Is the roof shingle or tiled?
0: Oh, sure. It's one of those...
1: What did you say? Is your roof shingle?
0: Certainly a shingle. Who ever heard of a married roof?
1: Costello, will you please talk sense? Is your roof shingle or did you have it tiled?
0: Abbott, what are you saying? When you're shingled, you can't have a tiled.
1: Now, wait a minute.
0: Only married people can have a tile.
1: Please, I'm talking about your rooftop.
0: My what top?
1: Rooftop. Roof.
0: I can't hear you. That's a dog barking someplace.
1: Will you cut it out? Look, Costello, did you notice if it was tile on top of your roof?
0: No, what would a tile be doing on top of my house?
1: No. I'm not talking about a tile roof. A tile roof is held together by mortar.
0: By what?
1: By mortar. Mortar. Don't you know what mortar is?
0: Certainly. My mortar is the woman that married my father.
1: Dummy, the tile and the mortar keeps the house dry.
0: At my house, it's my mortar that keeps her tile dry.
1: Costello, I'm trying to tell you that the mortar holds the tile on the roof.
0: What kind of a mortar would hold a tile on a roof?
1: Of all the stupid idiots, I'm trying to tell you that the tile is plastered on the roof.
0: Now there's a pretty picture. A little tile plastered on the roof. Where did he get the stuff from?
1: What stuff?
0: It's against the law to sell that stuff to children.
1: Costello, the tile is plastered on the roof with mortar.
0: What kind of family is that? The mortar and the little tile plastered on the roof. Where is the porter?
1: Ah, Costello.
0: He ought to be looking after mortar and...
1: Just a minute, please. Let me explain. Now, I have a tile roof on my house.
0: You also have a tiled head on your totem.
1: No. Don't interrupt now. When the roof is tiled, they spread the tile on the roof, then plaster it with mortar. The tile runs across the roof and down to the gutter, so that in case of a shower, the tile drains into a pipe or spout and keeps everybody in the house from getting soaked.
0: That's enough. I am certainly glad I found you out.
1: Found me out?
0: You heard me.
1: What do you mean?
0: I didn't mind so much when you said a shingle roof could have a tile. I didn't even care when you said the tile was up on top of my house. But when you have the nerve and you said that poor little tile was taking a shower with a pipe in his mouth and running down the gutter to get plastered with his mortar, not only have you attacked the American home, but you have impugned on the Bill of Rights and cast asparagus on the Atlantic Charter.
3: Well, here we are, Abbott. This is my new home. Oh, boy, Abbott. Since you and me has been pals for so many years, I'm going to ask you to move in here with me.
1: Well, Costello, that's mighty sweet of you. And I want to know that I'll be very happy to live here with you the rest of my life.
3: You will?
1: Yes.
3: Now will you carry me across the threshold?
1: Oh, please, come on. Get down and stop acting silly. Let's go in and look the house over. Come on. Now, the first thing I want to see is my room. Have you got a room for me with a bath?
0: Abbott, we're in the country. Way out in the country. All we got is a room with a bath.
1: Costello, are you crazy? Do you mean to tell me that you bought a house without a bathtub?
0: Why do we need a bathtub? We're only going to stay here during the winter.

0: Costello, I have to have a bath.
1: Well, you can take a bath in the sink. It'll save us the cost of a maid.
0: Oh, how can I save the cost of a maid by taking a bath in the sink?
1: You can wash yourself and the dishes at the same time.
0: Look, Costello, you can count me out. I'm not going to live in a house without a bathtub. You haven't even got a bathroom.
1: Don't get excited, Abbott. We'll put the bathtub at the end of the dining room.
0: But you won't have any wall between. What if people are sitting at the table?
1: Let them turn their backs.
0: No. But please, talk sense, Costello. In the first place, you can't get a bathtub without priority. The head of the OPA has frozen tubs.
1: He has frozen tubs?
0: Absolutely.
1: Poor man, he should wear heavier underwear.
0: No. I mean, you can't buy a tub without an okay from the ration board.
1: Abbott, that's easy. I'll call them right up. Nothing to it.
2: Good afternoon, OPA, ration board. If you haven't got it, try and get it.
1: Look, lady, I just bought a house up in the country, and it ain't got no bathroom.
2: Well, why don't you bathe in the spring?
1: I can't wait till the spring. I'm going to a dance Saturday night.
2: Well, I don't know whether you can get a priority for plumbing or not. I'll let you talk to our Mr. Fawcett. But I'm afraid you'll find him pretty cold.
1: Hot or cold? Connect me with Fawcett.
2: One moment, please.
3: Hello, faucet leaking. Earth leaking.
1: Get him right, will you, Niles? Get him right. Hello, this is Lou Costello. I'd like to have a bath.
3: How long has it been since you had one?
1: Hey, wait a minute. I didn't call up to hear you dribble, faucet. I'm trying to get a new tub.
3: Well, I'm sorry. The only tubs we're releasing are for commercial purposes. Do you take in washing?
1: What do you mean, take in washing? I never washed in my life.
3: Well, in that case, it's nice of you to make this call by phone. Goodbye.
0: See, Costello, I told you you couldn't get a bathtub.
1: That's what you think. Now, just watch this. I'll get something. Hello, is this the Acme Junkyard?
4: Yes.
1: Are you alive, brother? Am I talking to somebody?
4: Yes.
1: Thank you. I know you're there. I hear you breathing. I'd like to get a secondhand bathtub.
3: You'd like to get a secondhand bathtub? Oh, you mad, impetuous fool, you.
1: All right. Brother, don't knock yourself out. All I want is a secondhand tub.
3: All you want is a secondhand tub. Are you sure that's all? Why don't you ask me for a date with my wife?
1: Okay, but one thing at a time.
0: Costello, I tell you, you'll never get a tub.
1: I gotta try just once more. Stick around.
5: Hey, Jack's Plumbing Company.
1: Oh, this is a dead cast tonight, ain't it? Is this the plumber?
5: No, this is the plumber's friend.
1: That's all right, brother. I'll talk to you. I'm a plunger myself. Have you got a used bathtub down there?
5: No, we haven't. Why don't you look in this morning's paper?
1: Why? Did somebody advertise a bathtub?
5: No, but Dick Tracy's in a terrible mess.
0: Oh, come on, Costello. Look, I'll get you a bathtub. We're going downtown to the swap shop. Well, here's the swap shop, Costello. Let's go in and buy a bathtub. Come on.
6: Hey, I am in sugar and tea. It's swapping. I am dandy. Ooh, ooh, ooh.
7: Hello, friend Kitzel.
6: Yes, sir. Come right in, gentlemen. Welcome to Kitzel's ye old swappy shop here. Could I interest you in a beautiful imported painting that came all the way from Buffalo, Rome?
7: Just a minute, Kitzel. Buffalo is in New York. There is no Buffalo, Rome.
6: You mean you never heard? Oh, give me a Rome where the Buffalo roam.
8: Oh, where the deer and the antelope play. Where seldom is heard an encouraging word. And they break you on income tax day.
7: All right. All right, please. Cut it out.
0: Kitzel, have you got an old tub around here?
6: Yes, but she's busy doing my ironing.
1: You ought to get her to iron you, Kitzel. You're all washed up.
6: I'm all washed up. Could be.
0: Yeah, Listen, Kitzel, Costello needs a bathtub for his new house. Do you happen to have one?
6: Woo-hoo, have I got a bathtub? Gentlemen, just step over here and gaze on this beautiful piece of merchandise. What's a bathtub?
1: Wait a minute, Kitzel. You mean that broken-down thing over there?
6: Yes.
1: That tub must be 100 years old.
0: Costello, how can you tell the age of a bathtub?
1: I counted the rings around it.
0: Oh, no. Now, Costello, that's a very nice tub.
1: Oh, it is it? Well, look at those funny-looking legs on it.
6: Oh, pish-posh, funny-looking legs on it, funny-looking legs. Are you going to wash in it or dance with it? This tub is a genuine antique, and it was handed down from the Revolutionary War.
1: Just a minute, Kitzel. There's a big crack in the enamel.
6: Well, that crack proves that it's an antique.
1: How did it happen?
6: George Washington slipped here. But don't worry. The lady who owns the tub said she'll have the crack fixed.
1: Cemented?
6: Of course cemented, or she wouldn't have said that.
1: My line, thank you. Kitzel, I used to think you were a dope, but I've changed my mind.
6: Hey, what do you think of me now?
1: You're a full-fledged apprentice moron. Junior grade.
0: Oh, Costello, we're wasting time. Look, how much do you want for the tub, Kitzel?
6: $14.
1: I'll give you $8.
6: $8? $8 for this magnificent tub? Why, I wouldn't even sell it to my own brother for $8.
8: Just a second. Just a second. I'll give you $8 for that tub.
6: Positively no.
0: Who is that?
6: My brother.
1: How come he talks with such an accent?
6: I can't understand it. I never leave him out of my sight. Well, come, kiddies. I said $14 for the tub, and 14 it is. You see, I have only one price.
1: I'll give you 10.
6: That's my price. Sold for $10. And there will be $35 for delivery.
1: $35 for delivery?
6: Yeah.
1: No, you don't, Kitzel. I'll take the tub home myself on top of my car. Come on, Abbott, help me carry it out to the car.
0: Costello, how can we carry this tub out to the car? It weighs over 1,000 pounds.
1: We'll make 2 trips.
0: Oh, please.
9: And now back to Abbott and Costello. Costello has just bought a second-hand bathtub, and in order to save himself the cost of delivery, he's hauling it home on top of his car. As we find them now, Abbott is at the wheel, and Costello is on top of the car, sitting in the bathtub to balance it. What a picture. One tub sitting in another.
0: Hey, how are you getting along up there, Costello? Are you having trouble holding the tub on the top of the car?
1: Yeah, Abbott. Don't drive so fast. The tub is liable to fall off. I don't want to put another crack in my enamel.
0: Never mind that. Are you comfortable sitting in the tub?
1: No, it's awfully chilly up here. Hand me up the stopper for the tub.
0: Stopper? What for?
1: Feels a little drafty around the drain.
8: Hey, Abbott! Abbott! What's the idea of driving all over all those bumps?
0: Oh, I'm trying to knock the ashes off my Camel cigarette.
1: Abbott,
0: what?
1: Will you watch where you're driving? Look out! Look out!
0: What happened?
1: Low bridge.
8: Now, will you watch where you're going?
10: All right, you two, pull over there to the curb.
1: Loud, isn't he? What's the trouble, officer?
10: And what's the trouble, is it? What do you think you're doing right around the street sitting on top of your car in a bathroom?
1: Have you tried to find an apartment lately?
10: Don't get fresh with me, young man, or I'll come up there and scrub your back with this club.
8: Oh, yeah? Just because you got a uniform on, you think you're tough? Take your coat off just once, brother.
10: Turn my coat off. What about it?
8: Much cooler that way, isn't it?
0: Look, officer, we just bought a bathtub, and we're in a hurry to get it home.
10: I can't help that. I'll have to give your fat friend a ticket for indecent exposure.
1: What do you mean? I'm sitting in a tub, but all you can see is my face.
10: That's what I said, indecent exposure. Don't get along with you.
0: Well, here we are, Costello. Home at last. Now, how are you going to get this big tub into the house?
1: Abbott, you leave it to me. I'll back across my neighbor's lawn and put the tub in through the dining room window.
0: But that tub is too big. It won't go through the window.
1: Abbott, will you please let me handle this?
0: Quick.

0: wasn't it?
1: What do you mean?
0: I told you I'd get it through.
2: Just a minute. What are you two? Who do you think you're doing? Riding across my lawn with that car. Why, look at you. You ripped up my grass, crushed my petunias, and shattered my gladiolus.
0: Get back in the house before I fracture your hollyhocks.
3: Now, Costello. Please don't talk like that. This woman is your neighbor. Remember the old saying, you should love your neighbor. Okay.
2: Oh, you both put me down.
3: Costello.
2: Do you want me to call my father?
0: No, thanks. I don't think he'd appeal to me.
3: No. Come on, Costello. Let's go in the house and connect the tap. Now, the first thing we have to do is to connect the pipes to the main.
0: The main what?
3: The water main. Where's the water main?
0: I don't know, but the milk main will be here tomorrow.
3: I'm talking about the water main. What runs under the ground from the street to your house?
0: Gophers.
4: Hello, fellas.
0: Now, what do you want, Niles? We're busy.
4: No, I heard you bought a bathtub, Costello, and I thought I'd help you install it. You know, I come from a mechanical family.
0: Mechanical family is right. They're all wound up and jerky.
3: Oh, break it up. Break it up, Costello. I'm going down in the basement and connect the pipes from the tub to the hot water heater. You bore a hole in the floor and shove the pipes down through.
0: Okay, Niles. You heard him. Now, you're going to help me. Hand me that drill. I got to bore this hole.
4: Hey, you must do a lot of this work, Costello.
0: Oh, I wouldn't say a great deal.
4: Oh, I don't know. People say they always find you boring.
3: Hey, Costello. What are you doing up there? Bore that hole and put the pipe through.
0: I don't have to bore a hole, Abbott. I found a couple of holes in the floor already.
4: Oh, wait a minute. You can't use those. Those are not holes.
0: What do you mean they're not holes? They look like holes to me.
4: Costello, they are holes, but they're not holes.
0: How can they be holes if they're not holes?
4: Look, Costello, a knot hole is a hole, but it's not like a hole. It's not a knot hole.
0: This guy can't even go down in the basement without starting a routine. Hey, Abbott.
4: What?
0: Who's on first?
4: Oh, no.
0: I like that routine better than the one you started.
4: Now, look, Costello. Look, will you please shove those pipes down through the hole in the floor?
0: Where are you, Abbott?
4: Look through the hole. You can see me.
0: Hey, Abbott.
4: What?
0: How you've changed. Where did you get those little beady eyes and that mustache?
4: You're looking in the wrong hole. That's a rat.
0: Well, there is a strong family resemblance. Here comes the pipes, Abbott.
3: Okay. I'll connect them to the hot water heater. You can get ready to take your bath.
0: Oh, boy. Just think of it. My first bath in my new house. Excuse me, Ken, while I get in the tub and turn on a shower. Are you ready, Abbott?
3: All ready. You can turn the water on.
0: Oh, boy, I'm singing in the rain. I'm sliding down the drain. Oh, what? Oh, oh, oh! Maya! Hand me a towel! Hand me a towel!
4: Yeah, but I can't see you, Costello. Everything has suddenly gone black.
0: The black is me! Abbott, can

0: married as long as Mrs. McGee has to Mr. McGee, and he goes around with an expression on his face like butter wouldn't melt in his hot little head, you don't have to shake his coat to know he has something up his sleeve. Well, let's see what it is as we join Fibber McGee and Molly.
1: Sweetheart, I give up. What is it?
2: What's what?
1: Now, don't be coy, dearie. Tell Mother your little secret.
2: Well, I've arranged a little surprise for you, Tootsie. You know what day this is?
1: Yes, but I don't know that it has any special significance. Unless Mr. Vyshinsky has sent an orchid to Mr. Winchell.
2: So you don't know, eh?
1: No.
2: Gee whiz, Molly, have you forgot October 7th, 1917, the day I took you to your first big football game, the one I played in?
1: Oh, for goodness sakes, was that the... Is this the anniversary? Well, heavenly days. You know, I still got the chrysanthemum you gave me that day.
2: Yeah.
1: And it's as fresh today as it was then.
2: Well, you hang on to it, kiddo. You can't buy them good paper ones anymore. Boy, what a football game that was.
1: Well, it was very sweet of you to remember the anniversary. But my goodness, you shouldn't have gone and bought me a present. What is it? What'd you buy? Can I see it?
2: Oh, well, it isn't so much exactly a present so much exactly as it is a, well, a kind of a something for both of us, you might say. Something we need for the home.
1: Well, that takes in plenty of territory.
2: Now, you just relax, Snooky. They're going to deliver it this afternoon.
1: And... Oh, maybe that's the delivery man now. Come in.
2: Nope, that's just the old-timer. Hi, old-timer. Glad to see you.
3: Hello there, kids.
1: Hello, Mr. Old-timer. We haven't seen you for quite a while.
3: Well, I had to skip town for a while, daughter. The heat was on.
2: The heat was on? You in a jam with the law or something?
3: No, it was just the heat this summer, Johnny.
2: Oh.
3: 99 in the shade, the only place I could get cool was at the movies. Seen so many Donald Ducks, I started to walk with a waddle. So I beat it out of town. Went out west, up in the mountains.
1: Rocky Mountains?
3: You said it, daughter. Ain't seen so many hairpin turns since my bald-headed sister got dressed for the opera. Mighty pretty scenery up in them mountains. Mighty sightly country.
2: So they say, old-timer. Though I can't take it myself. The air is so much like wine, it gives me the hiccups.
3: Well, pretty wonderful. You ever see the sun come up over Lake Louise, creeping across the horizon like a Florida orange sneaking over the California line? Painting the lake all pink and gold like a Spanish omelet with cranberry sauce?
1: No, we never have.
3: Me neither. I'm a late sleeper myself. Had a job on a ranch out there for a while up near that state park, Yosemite.
2: No, not Yosemite, old-timer. That's pronounced Yosemite. What kind of work were you doing?
3: Removing stumps.
1: With a bulldozer?
3: Nope, with dynamite.
2: Well, that must have been a nice job for the summer.
3: Oh, I didn't stay with it long, Johnny. Went to San Francisco and got a job writing radio commercials. For Rhythm Chewing Tobacco.
2: Rhythm Chewing Tobacco?
1: Well, that was something you could really get your teeth into, wasn't it?
3: Yep, wrote one dandy commercial for the Rhythm Company. Went like this. If you're chewing in tune, you never miss the spittoon. Yes, if you're chewing in tune, you never miss the spittoon.
2: Look. Old-timer. If you expect to write as a copywriter, you can't expect to write copy like that.
3: That's pretty good, Johnny. But that ain't the way I heard it. The way I heard it, one feller says to t'other feller, says, I see where Congress may stay in session all winter this year. That so, says t'other feller. Lots of work to do? Nope, says the first feller. Scared to go home.
0: Billy Mills in the orchestra.
1: McGee, it's almost 2 o'clock. Are you sure they're going to deliver that this afternoon?
2: Deliver what? Oh, the surprise
1: sure.
2: For the home. Yeah, sure, sure. They'll deliver today. Now, you just relax, Bill.
1: Relax, the man says.
2: Yes, sir.
1: Heavenly days, how can I relax when I'm so excited?
2: Huh?
1: If I could turn my emotions off and on like that, I'd be doing soap operas.
2: What are we doing? Well, I always was one for the unexpected, Joe. You know, I'm always a... Now, that was unexpected. Come in.
1: Well, my goodness, Dr. Gamble. Oh, it's so nice to see you, Doctor.
4: Thank you, my dear. It's nice to see you. And good day to you, too, my boy.
2: Hiya, body patcher. Throw that bag of suet you walked upstairs and saved $10 on into a chair and bring us up to date.
4: On what, Droopy?
1: On yourself, Doctor. What's new in the world of medicine these days?
2: Yeah, you up on the latest scientific developments, Doc, or don't you take the Reader's Digest?
4: I never read any of the pocket magazines, Sonny. My pockets are so dark, it strains my eyes. By the way, Molly, you look very happy today.
1: Oh, I am happy, Doctor.
2: Why shouldn't she be happy? She's got a husband who treats her like a queen, full of thoughtful little gestures, remembers anniversaries and things like that there.
1: This, for instance, Doctor, is the anniversary of the first time he ever took me to a football game. And he remembered it.
2: That's me, just a sentimental fool.
4: Well, I'm glad you told me. I'll change your record when I get back to the office. I'll erase the darn and put in sentimental.
1: Now, I tell you, it was a great football game he took me to, Doctor. He played in it. He was the drawback or setback?
2: Halfback. Halfback, third string, substitute. The coach saved me for the big Thanksgiving game that year. Well, sir, it was the final quarter. Peoria versus Joliet with the score tied. The fans were going wild, yelling for a touchdown. I leaped off the bench.
4: Tell me some other time, shortening bread. I have some very important...
1: Oh, now you ought to hear this, Doctor. Tell him, dearie.
2: I will. Well, sir, I leaped off the bench and runs up to the coach. Put me in, coach, I says. He slaps me on the shoulder and says, kind of quiet-like, he says, go back and sit down, fathead. And just then, Joliet makes another touchdown with a double wingback formation and a Statue of Liberty play with the left tackle playing defensive on a concealed pass to the right forward. It was crucial.
1: I tell you, I was so excited I started to eat my tennis and wave my hot dog.
4: Uh-huh.
2: Then the coach calls me over. All right, McGee, he says, get in there and win this football game. I throws off my raccoon coat, runs over to the cameraman, poses for a few pictures, and trots out onto the field. The crowd screams.
1: But he went out anyway.
2: Okay, men, I says, we'll give him the old shoestring play.
4: That's very logical. I don't know anyone with older shoestrings than yours.
2: Well, sir, after the next play, I drifted over to the sidelines and made like I was tying my shoestrings. The opposition team never noticed me. The ball went into play. The captain snaps me a long pass. I leaps into the air, grabs the ball, and takes off for the goal line.
1: Like a bullet.
4: So, what happened, if anything?
2: I got a bad break, Doc. I was so excited, I'd accidentally tied my shoestrings together. The first step I took, I went neck over elbow, and by the time I stopped bouncing, I was clear out in the parking lot. They wouldn't let me back in without a ticket, so I grabbed the taxi and went home.
1: He was the talk of the town for 3 weeks after that, Doctor, and I must say you never heard such language.
4: Yes, it's always the little cusses that inspire the big cusses. I remember one time when...
1: That's probably for you, Doctor.
4: Probably. I have my office nurse phone me every hour wherever I am. Gets me out of some very dull parties. Excuse me. Hello, Dr. Gamble speaking. Who? The hospital? Oh, I'm sorry to hear it. I didn't foresee anything like that. I'll be right over. Yes, goodbye.
1: Bad news, Doctor?
4: I'm afraid so. We just lost a patient.
1: Oh.
2: Oh, my gosh, Doc, that's too bad. What happened?
4: He got well.
2: But the breaks of the game, kids. See you later.
1: Ah, my, it's isn't he a sweet old character?
2: He's old and he's a character, but hey, what time is it?
1: About half past. Why?
2: Well, that delivery I was expecting. You're surprised, you know. I was just thinking that...
0: Hello, Molly. Hiya, pal.
1: Hello, Mr. Wilcox.
2: Hi, Junior. Come on in and wish us a happy anniversary.
0: Anniversary? Well, congratulations. How long have you been married?
1: What's that got to do with it?
0: I thought you said this was your anniversary.
1: Well, it is. Himself here took me to my first football game, October 7th, 1917. Isn't he wonderful? I'll bet you don't remember the first big date you ever had, Mr. Wilcox.
0: Oh, yes, I do. It was 1916 on Friday the 12th at 3:22 in the afternoon in Omaha.
1: Wow.
0: I remember the exact time because I had just put my wristwatch back in my pocket.
2: Fat busted?
0: No, but wristwatches were new then for men, and I didn't want Frida to think I was a sissy, even though I was the best wrestler in Benson High School.
1: Who said so?
0: Frida and the other girls. Anyway, there we were in the parlor, dancing to the radio.
2: Hey, now, wait a minute. They didn't have radios in 1916.
0: No, Frida did. Her father was rich.
1: Oh.
0: Well, anyway, it was awfully quiet in the house, and I was afraid Frida would try to kiss me. Mm-hmm. You see, she was a vamp.
2: A what, Junior?
0: A vamp. We called them vamps then.
2: Oh.
0: I was a sheik.
2: Oh.
0: Anyway, I said, "Where's your mother today, Frida?" And she said, "Mama's out scrubbing the kitchen floor." Scrubbing, I said. You mean she doesn't know about Johnson's glow coat?
1: Did they have glow coat in 1916?
0: Don't change the subject, Molly. Well, I dropped Frida like a hot potato, and don't think she wasn't. And I dashed out into the kitchen, and there was Frida's mother on her knees scrubbing the linoleum.
1: How horrible.
2: It's the last half of the ninth, folks. No scores yet, and the base is loaded. Wilcox on the mound. He's winding up, and here comes the pitch.
0: Well, for 15 minutes, I stood there telling Frida's mother about Johnson's self-polishing glow coat. How it's so easy to use. How you just pour a little out and spread it around, let it dry in 20 minutes or less to a brilliant protective gloss. How it shines as it dries, with no rubbing or buffing. How it brings out the beauty and color of the linoleum and makes still things so easy to wipe up.
1: I bet she was really grateful, Mr. Wilcox.
0: Nope. She told me to mind my own business and chased me out of the house. But Frida told me later that she always used glow coat after that.
2: Oh, then you did see Frida again.
0: Yes, yes. When I was in uniform. She came to the station to see me off.
1: In uniform? Army or Navy, Mr. Wilcox?
0: Scoutmaster. I was taking a bunch of kids to camp. Well, happy anniversary, folks.
2: Hey, I got an idea, Molly. While we're waiting for him to deliver that little surprise, why don't we duck downtown to a movie?
1: Well, it seems a little extravagant, but we might as well spend our money while a dollar is still worth 15 cents. What's showing at the Bijou?
2: That's what I want to find out. Mother Wore Tights is playing there.
1: Oh, all right. I'll be with you just as soon as I put on my face and get my hat.
2: Okay, Tootsie. Ah, there goes a good kid. And does she ever love surprises? And am I ever full of them? You'd think she'd learn after a while that none of them ever amount to much, but no, she's always just... Come in.
5: Hi, mister.
2: Oh, hi, Teeny. Well, I'm glad to see you, but we were just going out. Mrs. McGee and I are going to a movie.
5: Oh? Well, there's a dandy one at the Princess, mister. It's Feel Bad the Sinner, and it's all in ticklish color, and they say...
2: Hey. Wait a minute. It's not Sailbad the Sinner. It's Sinbad the Sailor.
5: Okay. Anyway, it's a dandy picture, I bet you. I and Willie Toops went to it.
2: No. Willie Toops and I went to it.
5: When?
2: Huh?
5: When did you and Willie go to it? He said he hadn't seen it before.
2: I didn't go with Willie Toops. I was merely correcting your grammar. You said I and Willie Toops, and that's incorrect. It's Willie Toops and I. First person singular takes the object in the possessive tense if the participle is part of the predicate. You understand?
5: Oh. No. But anyway, it was a peachy picture, I bet you.
2: It was, eh?
5: Yeah. Willie and I... Hmm?
2: I said it was, eh?
5: What's what?
2: A good picture.
5: Where?
2: At the Princess, the one you and Willie went to.
5: I know it.
2: Well?
5: That's the same one you and Willie went to.
2: I didn't go to the picture with Willie.
5: You did too, I bet you.
2: No.
5: after you said you and Willie went to see Sailbad the Sinner.
2: I didn't say any such a thing. I never saw Sailbad the Sinner. And if I had, I wouldn't have gone with Willie Toops. I think he's a dreadful little pest.
5: Please, Mr. McGee.
2: Well?
5: You are speaking of the man I love. I and Willie are engaged.
2: There you go again, sis. You mean Willie and I aren't... No, that would be...
5: He gave me an engagement ring, too, I betcha.
2: Say, that's a beautiful ring, Jeannie.
5: Sure it is, I betcha. It's pure silver.
2: Really? Pure silver?
5: Mm-hmm, sure. Mm-hmm. He got it in a box of Cracker Jacks.
2: Mm.
5: He said if the prize was a whistle, we'd play cops and robbers, and if it was a ring, we'd get engaged. Oh. And it was a ring, and boy, was Willie ever burned up. Sure. He wanted to play cops and robbers. Goodbye now.
2: Goodbye, Jean.
6: Oh, my, I enjoyed that picture, McGee, that crossfire. Isn't that Bob Ryan wonderful?
2: Oh, he's okay if you like that type. Tall, handsome, curly-haired, rugged, and built like an athlete.
6: Oh, he's such a fine actor, too. He had me simply scared to death.
2: Oh, my gosh, I could have played that role just as well myself if I had all his talent. Just because he... Oh, hey, look who's coming. It's that Williams guy.
6: Williams?
2: Yeah.
6: The man Dr. Gamble introduced us to in the bank.
2: Yeah.
6: I thought he was a very pleasant... good day, Mr. Williams.
7: What? Oh, how do you do, Mrs. McCabe?
2: McGee is the name, Williams. Remember, we met you in the bank with Doc Gamble the other day.
7: Oh, yes, McGee. Lovely day, isn't it?
2: Yeah.
7: Except that it's a little cool. Although at this time of year, I suppose we must expect a little cool weather. Except that we sometimes get quite a hot spell during our Indian summer. Pardon me for mentioning Indian summer. I didn't intend to inject a racial note into the discussion.
6: Quite all right, Mr. Williams. We're not Indians.
2: No. Not American Indians, anyway. I'm more of an East Indian. Spent several years in Indochina. Used to travel through the jungle barefooted buying lumber. Bought a lot of teak wood from a Chinese fellow named Chan. The natives all called me the barefoot boy with teak of Chan. Get it, Williams? Teak of Chan? Teak of Chan? It's a play on words involving a pun on the word teak.
6: Ain't funny, McGee.
2: Oh, it ain't. My gosh, I lay awake for 2 hours last night working on that.
7: I rather enjoyed it myself.
2: Well, thanks.
7: I agree that a pun is sometimes the lowest form of humor, but on the other hand, a clever play on words I find rather amusing.
2: Yeah?
7: In other terms, while I detest puns, I sometimes like them very much.
6: I see. You live in Wistful Vista, Mr. Williams?
7: Yes, I do, Mrs. McGee. That is, I say I do. Although, to be strictly truthful, I live just outside of town. I suppose paying taxes here makes me a resident, but on the other hand, I consider myself, by reason of being a suburbanite, not a city dweller.
2: You sure hate to commit yourself, don't you, Si? You in business here?
7: Well, you might say I am. And again, I'd hardly call it being in business.
2: I see.
7: I suppose I might be called a professional man. Although some people might find technical objections to the term, I work for the government, in a way.
2: Oh.
7: But more strictly speaking, I am a local employee.
6: Doing what, may we ask?
7: Oh, certainly. I am a meteorologist. Otherwise known as the weatherman.
2: Oh.
7: Well, nice to have seen you again. Good day. Probably.
2: So he's the weatherman. No wonder he won't give you a positive statement. I suppose you can't help it.
6: Oh, look, McGee, we're almost home. Why don't you tell me what my surprise is? Now, you know I've been very patient.
2: And spoil the whole build-up? Nothing doing, Snooky. Besides, it isn't too exciting. Just a little something I planned on doing for a long time. Oh, hey, there's Wally Wimple. Hi, Wimple, man.
6: Hello there, Mr. Wimple.
8: Hello, folks. Been out to school?
2: Been to a movie to kill time, Wimp. I've cooked up a little surprise for my wife, and we didn't want to stick around home.
8: Well, now, isn't that a coincidence? I've cooked up a little surprise to Sweetie Face, too.
2: Yeah?
8: That's my big old wife.
6: Yes, we know.
2: What you got planned, Wimp? Something romantic?
8: Well, I'd hardly say that, Mr. McGee. You see, this is Sweetie Face's birthday, so I wrote a little poem for her.
2: Oh.
8: I'm going downtown now and have it printed.
6: Well, isn't that sweet? I'd forgotten you were a poet, Mr. Wimple. How does the poem go?
2: Yes, recite it, Wimp.
8: All righty. It goes... to Sweetie Face on her birthday. You're 38 today, my dear, and in the very prime of life. As beautiful to me right now as when you first became my wife.
6: How darling.
8: That isn't all, Mrs. McGee. It goes on. Like this. I thought of buying you champagne, but gave that up because I'd hate to spend an evening running round with a great big loaded 38.
2: Great little couple, him and Sweetie Face. Well, come on, kiddo. Let's go this way.
6: Well, why, McGee? Why must we go around through the alley?
2: Well, the delivery men may be in the driveway, and I don't want you to see the surprise till it's all set.
6: Yes,
2: see?
6: But I don't know
2: oh,
6: why.
2: Oh, look. There's a delivery truck in the driveway right now. My gosh, I timed this just about perfect. Come on, baby.
6: But, dearie, that's a coal truck. That wouldn't be what... McGee, what on earth are you...
2: That's the surprise, kiddo. Enough coal to last all winter. And I remember to order it before we even needed it. Pretty thoughtful, eh? Remember how I forgot to order coal last year and we almost froze to death?
6: Yeah, but McGee, now, I tell you...
2: How much more, Joe?
9: That's the last of it, Mr. McGee. 3 truckloads. Oh, to last you all winter.
2: Great. Great. Much obliged, Joe. Well, how's about it, Molly? Pretty swell idea, huh?
6: Yes, but I... Well, if I'd only known what you... Oh, dear.
2: Hey, now, you're not disappointed, are you? Gee whiz, I said it wasn't much, but we needed it.
6: No, and... no, dearie, I'm not disappointed about that. It's only that, well, I had a little surprise for you, too, and now I can't show it to you.
2: You did? You can't? Well, why not? What was it?
6: Well, I know how you hate to shovel coal and fire the furnace.
2: Uh-huh.
6: So while you were fishing last week, I had a man come and change the furnace over to an oil burner.
2: You did?
6: I'll show it to you next spring. It's buried under the coal now.
2: Ladies and gentlemen, it's nice to be back on NBC for Johnson's Wax for another season, and we hope you all enjoyed Fred Waring's wonderful music this summer.
6: Well, we certainly did. You know, Fred's on a different night now, McGee, with a new show, Monday Nights for General Electric.
2: General Electric, eh? Well, I'll tune that in. I like to keep up with all the current programs. Didn't you hear me, Molly? I said I like to...
6: Yeah, I heard you, dearie. I'm afraid I'm not the only one.
2: Oh, you mean they... Oh, good night.
6: Good night, all.
0: This is Harlow Wilcox speaking for the makers of Johnson's Wax Products for Home and Industry, inviting you all to be with us again next Tuesday night. Good night.

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Before you tell me that we're through? And can't we sit together and figure whether this is the right thing to do? I hate the thought of spending nights all alone, missing the thrill that once that we've known. 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Before you whisper goodbye forever, can't we talk it over, dear?

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I hate the thought of spending nights all alone, missing the thrills

memories return on the old music box. 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

Boys, this is Gene Krupa with the Jazz Trio, featuring Charlie Ventura on tenor sax and Georgie Walters on piano. We'd like to do two tunes for you, Dark Eyes and Wire Brush Stomp.

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1: Oh, if you want to say in a different way, I'm so in love with you. 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

0: 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The Armed Forces Radio and Television Service brings you the Hollywood Radio Theater, starring... I'm John Lund in The Iron Mistress. Ladies and gentlemen, your producer, Mr. Irving Cummings.
1: Greetings from Hollywood, ladies and gentlemen. Tonight's play, The Iron...
0: Welcome to Hollywood. 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Ladies and gentlemen, your producer, Mr. Irving Cummings.
1: Greetings.

0: Greetings from Hollywood, ladies and gentlemen. Tonight's play, The Iron Mistress, tells not only of the exciting adventures in the life of James Bowie, one of our most famous frontiersmen, but also of his romantic attachment for a beautiful but unscrupulous woman. And as our stars of this action-packed Warner Brothers picture, we have Virginia Mayo in her original role and John Lund. Now, Act One of The Iron Mistress, starring Virginia Mayo as Julia Lund and John Lund as Jim Bowie. The year 1825. The place, the French Quarter of New Orleans. A famous Vie Carrée and a street filled with a jostling humanity. It was the confusion of these strange sights and sounds that caused young Jim Bowie to walk squarely into Monsieur Audubon. Yes, and with such force as to knock Monsieur Audubon's armload of paintings to the cobblestone.
1: Oh, Monsieur. Oh,
2: I beg your pardon, sir.
1: Oh, but can thee not see where thee walk? My beautiful paintings,
2: please,
1: they
2: please,
1: are all of...
2: Let me pick them up for you.
1: Oh, I can...
2: Well, an owl, an eagle, a kingfisher, a heron. Don't you paint anything but birds?
1: Now, that is the question everyone asks, especially my landlady. Oh, Monsieur, that woman has no soul... Only a hand outstretched for the rent.
2: Well, there's something different.
3: Monsieur?
2: So you do paint something besides birds. Who is she?
1: Oh, that one. She is one of my unfinished portraits.
2: Uh-huh. And her name?
1: Mademoiselle de Bonnet. It is thanks to her I have no roof over my head.
2: Oh, she's your landlady. Oh, very beautiful.
1: My landlady? Mademoiselle de Bonnet? Oh, monsieur, obviously there's a stranger to New Orleans.
2: That's right, I'm just in from the bayou. Jim Bowie is my name.
1: Ah, and mine, John James Audubon, monsieur.
2: Well, I'm glad to know you, Mr. Audubon. Maybe you would allow me to buy you a drink.
1: I am not a drinking man, Monsieur Bowie, I am a Quaker. But there is a coffee house around the corner.
2: Well, then, by all means. You say Mademoiselle de Bournay is the reason you have no place to stay?
1: Yes. She will not permit me to finish her portrait, and so I cannot be paid, and so I starve. No, it is all hopeless.
2: Seems to me you give up mighty easy, Mr. Audubon. A better artist than a businessman, I suppose, huh?
1: And thee are a good businessman, monsieur?
2: Well, I hope to be. My brothers and I own some land and a sawmill up at Bayou Sella. I'm in New Orleans to sell lumber. But tell me more about Mademoiselle de Bournay.
1: Oh, that Judelon de Bournay. She is so proud and so spoiled.
2: And so beautiful.
1: But she is a de Bournay. And they care only for their pleasures. Now, her brother, Narcisse, he cares for nothing but drinking and gambling at Saint-Sylvain.
2: Saint-Sylvain? Where is that?
1: It matters not. It is for the rich. For us of smaller birth, here is the coffee house. After you, monsieur?
2: No, wait. I got a better idea. Let's go to my hotel. We'll have dinner sent up to my room.
1: Dinner?
2: Well, of course, if you're not hungry.
1: Oh, no. I accept, monsieur. Merci, by all means.
2: Good. And after that, we'll spend the evening at Saint-Sylvain.
4: Please, your best, gentlemen.
1: Oh, believe me, Monsieur Bowie, this is no place for us. We are not welcome here.
2: Why not?
1: For one thing, your clothes.
2: Why, my mother cut and sewed this outfit special for my trip to New Orleans.
5: Well, well, the Quaker paint jobber.
1: Now, that is Narcisse de Bournay.
2: The girl's brother?
1: Yes, and drunk again.
5: The Quaker paint jobber who considers... birds more important than my sister.
1: Oh, please, please, monsieur. I apologize most abjectly. It was a misunderstanding.
5: Misunderstanding? That you keep her waiting 3 weeks before the second sitting of the portrait?
1: But I was up in the bayou looking for Heron. And there were...
5: Heron? While my sister waits?
2: He apologized. You might have the courtesy to hear him out.
5: And who are you to speak to me of courtesy? Some clodhopper from upriver? It's no affair of yours.
2: Anything affecting Mr. Audubon is my affair.
5: Oh, no. I see. Your name, sir?
2: Jim Bowie.
5: Very well, Mr. Bowie. My friends shall call upon you.

0: Monsieur? Oh, we must leave town at once.
1: Why? What's happened?
0: Well, thou hast been challenged to a duel.
1: You mean because of a few words with a drunk?
0: Yes, it is the code. We must leave town.
1: I'm here to sell my timber, and I'm staying till I do it. Yes?
2: I am Philippe Cabanal, and this gentleman, Henri Contrecoeur.
1: Your servant.
3: Monsieur de Bonnet has empowered us to arrange terms of the duel according to your satisfaction.
1: My satisfaction?
3: Since you are the challenged party, yes. Will you please name your seconds and inform us of the time and place and choice of weapons?
1: Tell Monsieur de Bonnet I shall give him my reply as soon as possible. By noon tomorrow.
2: Thank you. By noon tomorrow.
4: Good morning, Judelon.
5: Narcisse, I thought you were still asleep.
4: My dear sister, I may come home late, but I never sleep till the noon hour. Also, today I'm expecting some callers.
5: The second for Monsieur Bowie.
4: Then you've heard.
5: Naturally. Philip Cabanall brought you home last night. He told me.
4: That there was to be a duel or that he loved you?
5: Both. They seem to go together with such monotonous regularity.
1: Will you please tell Mr. de Bournay that James Bowie is calling?
5: Narcisse, he's here.
4: Monsieur Bowie?
6: Oh, good morning, sir.
4: I was expecting to see your second.
1: Well, I'm not used to dealing through others on personal matters.
4: Then if you will state the time and the weapon.
1: The time when next it snows in New Orleans and what? The weapon snowballs.
5: How delightful. Narcisse, present Monsieur Bowie to me.
4: Very well, my dear. Monsieur James Bowie, my sister, Mademoiselle Judelard Daphne Seraphine de Bournay.
1: A great, great pleasure, mademoiselle.
5: Thank you. And let us hope that our New Orleans winters stay warm and balmy.
4: As you can see, Monsieur Bowie, my sister takes my affairs lightly, perhaps because, being a brother, I cannot be a suitor.
5: I hope, Monsieur Bowie, that you speak of your own sisters with more gallantry.
1: I have no sisters.
5: Oh? Then brothers?
1: Two.
5: And your parents?
1: Well, my father is dead. My mother lives with us at Bayou Sarah.
5: Us?
4: Monsieur, please end my sister's suspense. Are you or are you not married?
1: Oh, no, I'm not.
5: Really? Monsieur Bowie, we hold a ball at this house next Thursday a week. Will you not come as our guest?
1: Well,
5: Of course you will.
1: On one condition.
5: Yes?
1: That you forgive my friend Mr. Audubon and allow him to finish your portrait.
5: Perhaps.
1: Perhaps?
4: She means yes, monsieur. Now I'm off to my tailor's, and I think you'd better meet him, too.
1: Well, for what reason?
4: Well, you accepted Judelon's invitation to the ball, didn't you?
1: Well, yes, but what is...
4: Well, surely you don't intend to dance with my sister in this suit.
1: Well, I'll have to. I came to New Orleans with only $164 in my pocket.
4: A gentleman does not pay his tailor, my friend. No, we shall outfit you from head to toe. Monsieur Coquelin will put it on my bill.
1: Oh,
4: don't
1: but I
4: forget,
1: could...
4: my sister admires handsome men in handsome clothes.
1: You know, all of a sudden I'm convinced.
4: Still not dancing?
1: I asked her twice and been turned down twice.
4: And try another girl.
1: No, that's not why I came here tonight.
5: That's not until after the intermission.
7: I know, but promise me that honor.
5: You have bet someone that you will dance it with me.
7: A man does not gamble with his life, and that's what you are to me.
5: Please, Philly, don't look so sad.
8: Then give me the Virginia reel.
5: I'll think about it, Philly. Not you too, Monsieur Audubon.
9: Even I, mademoiselle, and I am not a dancing man.
4: Ladies and gentlemen, the Virginia reel.
9: Judelon, you must
8: know. No, it must be with you.
9: No, with me.
5: No, none of you. Now, excuse me. Monsieur Bowie, may I have your arm? Thank you.

0: scandalize them completely. You know, a girl is never, never supposed to walk out onto a balcony alone with a man. I hope you realize the compliment, Jim. Jim, are you listening?
1: Hmm? Oh, I'm sorry. I was thinking about Bayou Sara.
0: Bayou Sara?
1: Dudelon, have you ever been to the Bayou country?
0: No. They tell me it's the wilderness.
1: It is. Millions and millions of acres where nobody except the Indians and a few hunters ever set foot. But it can be changed. It can be just like the land around New Orleans here, rich with cotton and rice. I want to make it like that. And Dudelon, I want you to help me.
0: You want me to leave New Orleans?
1: I want you to be my wife.
0: Jim, I...
1: I know this is sudden. We've known each other only a few days. And yet I think the first time we met...
0: Yes, we both felt the same thing for each other. We knew that, but Jim, to live in a cabin in the wilderness...
1: It won't always be a wilderness.
0: A log cabin. No parties, no friends, no fun. Only hard work. Oh, I think it's time we went inside.
1: Dudelon, listen to me. Don't let the life you've lived here spoil the whole future.
0: I have no fears for my future, thank you. I'm not a bayou woman to be grabbed and carried off at the first kiss. If you want a squaw for your tent, Mr. Bowie, go back to your country wenches.
1: I see. Good night, mademoiselle.
2: Dudelon.
0: Oh, Henri.
2: What did he do?
0: Monsieur Bowie. Oh, let's not talk about him.
2: Dudelon, I want to know.
0: Please, Henri. It was my fault, really. I should never have invited him here.
2: Then he did insult you.
0: I didn't say that.
2: You don't have to. Please excuse me.
0: Henri. Henri, no. Nazis. Nazis.
3: Yes, what's wrong?
0: Oh, go after them, Nazis, before it's too late.
4: Red, it is again, Monsieur Bowie. An amazing run of luck.
1: How much have I got?
4: Nearly 50,000, Monsieur.
5: Jim. Jim.
1: Well, the party over so early, Narcisse?
5: Jim, Dudelon told me what happened. You've got to leave here right now.
1: When I'm winning? Oh, no. Your sister wants to marry a rich New Orleans gentleman, and I intend to be one before the night is over.
4: Place your bet, gentlemen.
1: On the red, please.
4: How much, Monsieur?
1: Everything.
4: The play begins. You do well, Monsieur Bouet.
1: Henri.
4: But a pig with money is still a pig.
1: Henri, stop it.
4: Black, Monsieur. The house, please.
2: And now the pig is penniless.
1: Were you speaking to me?
5: Jim, Henri, listen to me.
2: Stay out of my quarrels, Narcisse.
1: No.
5: I have just made it mine.
2: Saint Sylvain.
6: You wish me?
2: Yes. Monsieur de Bonnet and I require the use of your garden and two rapiers.
4: Are you ready, gentlemen?
2: Ready?
1: Ready.
4: Then, allez, monsieur. Voilà.
1: Monsieur Saint-Sylvain, I think you'd better send word to Mademoiselle de Mornay. Tell her that her brother died instantly.
4: It shall be done.
1: And now, Monsieur Contrecoeur, you were about to challenge me.
2: Consider it done. What is your choice of weapons?
1: Knives.
2: Knives? I refuse to disgrace the code by using such a weapon.
1: And keep your sword. I'll still use a knife. If Monsieur Saint-Sylvain can supply one.
4: A knife? Somewhere, perhaps. Ah, yes. In my collection of guns and swords, there is a Spanish cuchillo, a short knife.
1: Good. And we want a room. Empty and dark.
4: Dark? Monsieur, men cannot duel in the dark.
1: Maybe not. But they can fight.

0: The attic, monsieur, completely empty and dark as Satan's heart.
1: Thank you.
0: But surely you will not ask me to go in there with you?
2: No, wait here in the hall.
1: Here's your corner.
2: I can't see one. We meet in the center?
1: We'll meet when we meet. You ready?
2: Ready. I forgot to tell you, monsieur. I have very good ears.
3: Myself.
1: Well, good night and goodbye.
3: Jim, you can't leave me now.
1: I must. I still believe in that wilderness that you despise. I'm going to make something of that land. I'm going to make something of myself. And then I'm coming back for you. Wish me luck, Yudlon.
3: I wish us both luck, Jim. We may need it.

0: Act two of The Iron Mistress in a moment.
1: Make a friend and you make an ally. There's a thought for you to keep in mind, as many another American has. Take the famous all-Negro basketball team, the Harlem Globetrotters. As unofficial ambassadors, in 1 year they played ball before more than 1 million people on 4 continents. In Rio de Janeiro, they entertained crowds of from 30,000 to 50,000. During one summer, they toured Europe and Africa, chalking up another 600,000 fans. In 1952, they celebrated their 25th anniversary as a team by circling the globe. Yes, sir, the team organized by Abe Saperstein really gets around. And their exhibitions have been more than just a demonstration of American basketball. They've been a lot more. The team is a living example of American fair play and sportsmanship, in and out of uniform. Abe Saperstein now carries a letter which reads in part, "The Harlem Globetrotters have proved themselves ambassadors of goodwill. On any future tours, please call on us for any help we can give." And the letter is signed by the United States State Department. In being ambassadors of fair play, the Harlem Globetrotters prove that by helping others, you help your country. Now our producer, Mr. Cummings.
2: Act two of The Iron Mistress, starring Virginia Mayo as Judelon and John Lund as Jim Bowie. Two years passed, and now it is 1827. Much has happened and much has changed, but not the beautiful and Danish Yadolan de Bonne. In the music room of her home, she sits for still another portrait by the painter John James Audubon.
3: Monsieur Audubon, the other day you asked about Mr. Bowie.
4: Oh, at last he is there for me?
3: Indirectly. Perhaps you remember Philip Cabanel.
4: Of course, the friend of my poor brother.
3: Monsieur Cabanel is on a business trip to Natchez. I have his letter here. It seems that Mr. Bowie has bought thousands of acres of bottomland around Bayou Sara, cleared them and planted them to cotton. He's even made Bayou Sara a freight stop for the steamboat.
4: He has done all this, our Monsieur Bowie?
3: Our Monsieur Bowie. This is the newspaper clipping that Monsieur Cabanel sent me.
4: Oh. James Bowie promises to ship 15,000 bales this year. Newcomer declares Bayou Sara soon to rival Natchez as cotton.
5: No, gentlemen, as president of the Bank of Natchez, I cannot extend you any more credit.
6: That's your final word, Judge Crane?
5: I'm sorry, gentlemen. I hope you understand.
7: Yes, thoroughly. You want our lands at Bayou Sara.
5: The bank asks only what's lawfully due, the payment of the note.
7: We said we're prepared to pay it with land.
5: Yes, but the bank's new policy is to require cash. $25,000 by the first of the month.
6: All right. Come on, General. We're just wasting our time here.
7: I must have been insane to have gone into this thing with you, Bowie. 3 weeks from today, I'll be bankrupt. Better to have lost it at the gambling table.
6: You mean that?
7: Yes. At least I'd have been ruined at a gentleman's sport.
6: Well, then maybe it's not too late. I think I can give you that chance.
7: How so?
6: Just come along with me. Unless you're too much of a gentleman to visit the lowest dive in Natchez.
7: Sturtevant, please?
6: Mm-hmm. Bloody Jack Sturtevant.
7: Drink for Mr. Bowie and the General, Harry, the best in the house. And now, gentlemen.
6: Is Steel Duke here?
7: Got him right out there. Who on earth is Steel Duke?
6: A racehorse.
7: Just in from Nashville. Needs some mighty fine stake horses up there.
6: Can you show him to the General?
7: Right now. Just follow me.
8: Jim, what's a racehorse got to do with us?
6: I'm buying him for $700.
8: You?
7: This way, gentlemen.
8: Oh. Now, I know you're crazy. Our back's into the wall, and you buy a racehorse.
6: Mm-hmm, the horse that's going to beat Kerry Isles.
8: Judge Crane's horse? Kerry Isles is the fastest horse in Natchez.
7: And Steel Duke is the fastest horse west of Kentucky. Take a good look at him, General.
8: He has fine points.
7: Yes, sir, mighty fine points. But there has to be something wrong, or Sturtevant here wouldn't be selling. You ought to be able to figure that out, General. The rules of the Duncan Cup say that horses got to be entered by gentlemen. And the high and mighty around here claim I don't qualify to that. My loss, your gain.
6: General, the running of the Duncan Cup is 2 weeks off. Just in time for us. Judge Crane and his friends are so sure of Cary Isle, they'll give us odds of 5-1. All we put up is 5,000 to win 25,000.
7: Only 5,000. You know that's every penny of ready cash that you and I have.
6: Well, General?
7: Well,
6: you said you'd rather be ruined at a gentleman's sport.
7: Mr. Sturdivant, write out a bill of sale.
3: Mr. Bowie, may I congratulate you on the victory of Steel Duke?
6: Judalon. Oh, how wonderful to see you.
3: I wish we'd known your horse was so fast. My husband bet heavily on Cary Isle.
6: Your husband?
3: Yes. I was going to write to you, Jim. I married Philip Cavanaugh.
6: Well, I suppose you couldn't wait for me forever.
7: Jim, will you come over here?
6: Just a minute, General.
3: Jim, I want you to understand. Philip was my mother's choice. We do things like that in New Orleans. Besides, well, I thought I wanted a man like Philip.
6: Whose name could match yours? The social position?
3: Yes. But I know now I was wrong.
6: You mean you don't love him?
3: No.
6: Then I'm sorry for both of you.
7: I crave your pardon, ma'am, but Judge Crane and I must speak to Mr. Bowie.
5: Yes, at once.
3: Oh. Well, we'll see each other later, Jim.
6: All right. Well, gentlemen...
5: Mr. Bowie, before my friends and I pay off our wages on this race, we want proof that you really own Steel Duke.
6: I've got the papers right here, sir.
7: There you are, Judge. I told you.
5: Just a minute. This states that Jack Sturdivant won the horse in a card game from one Joseph Levington of Nashville, but I don't know Mr. Levington. Can you swear that this is his signature?
6: Are you insinuating I forged it?
5: No, not you, sir. But we all know the reputation of Sturdivant.
7: Jim, I've already talked with the race officials. They're willing to give us time to find Mr. Levington and verify his signature.
6: And if we can't?
5: Steel Duke will be disqualified if my horse declares the winner. Good day, gentlemen.
7: Jim, we're in for it.
6: I'm not worried.
7: Well, you'd better be. Crane and his crowd are bad losers. They won't stop at anything to avoid paying up.
6: I'm well able to take care of myself, General. And now, I'm off to Nashville.
9: I'm not ashamed to admit it, Mr. Bowie. Some of the finest swords and knives hereabouts have been hammered out on this anvil.
6: Yes, so I understand, Mr. Black. Maybe you could make me a knife the exact shape and size of this model here.
9: Huh? Are you whittled out this model yourself?
6: Yes.
9: Uh-huh. The back of the blade seems mighty thick, though.
6: That's to give it strength. Above all, it must not snap. I've seen swords fail, knives fail... I want something that'll never fail.
9: That's a challenge, sir. And I like challenges. Come, I'll show you something. Yeah. You ever see anything like this before?
6: I know. About a rock?
9: I saw a fireball once. It crossed the sky bright as the sun. Then there was a roar like 100 cannon. The death of a shooting star. And this is a fragment I found. Steel. Pure steel from another world. Tougher and harder than anything on this earth. And someday, sir, the forge and anvil of James Black are going to match it.
6: Then let it be in my knife. I'll be back from Nashville in 4 days.
9: 4 days? Sir, you're not asking for a knife. You're asking for a miracle.
6: Well, is that too much? When my life may depend on it?
9: And then 4 days, Mr. Boy. Sam! Clean out the furnace. Don't leave a cinder big enough to make your eye water. We're going to make some steel.
6: Yes, Mr. Black. Even better than I hoped for.
9: And it can never be again. I fused into that steel a fragment of a star. Yes, for better or worse, Mr. Boy, that knife of yours has a bit of heaven in it. Or a bit of hell.
6: Ah.
7: 16,700, 800, 900, 15,000. Jim, that visit of yours to Nashville is sure paying off handsomely.
6: What about the 10,000 from Judge Crane?
7: He's promised to have it here in my office by noon.
5: I'm here exactly on time, gentlemen.
7: Well, very glad to see you, Judge.
6: I'm sure you are.
7: Jim, would you write out a receipt for the judge? I see he has the money in his hand. That's $10,000, isn't it?
5: $10,000, which you won't have long to enjoy, General.
6: Judge Crane.
7: So you want blood for your money, eh? Very well. Jim, will you be one of my seconds?
6: With pleasure. Judge Crane, if you'll name your own seconds so I can arrange the details with them.
5: In the hour, sir. I presume it'll be pistols.
6: Yes. Tomorrow morning at Vidalia Sandbar.

0: Judge Green, are you ready?
1: Ready.
0: General Greeny, are you ready?
2: Ready.
3: I don't like the looks of this, General. Crane's brought half of his friends along as witnesses.
4: Well, we've got a few on our side, too, my boy.
0: The seconds, please stand away. One. Two. Three. Neither participant having been wounded, I ask the gentlemen to consider their honor satisfied and to shake hands.
1: No! Again!
0: General Cooney!
2: Again, sir.
0: Very well. One, two, three! Gentlemen, not even the most strict interpretation of the code requires you fire a third shot.
5: Oh, but you won, Jim. That's the important thing.
3: Maybe. Well, I suppose now you and Philippe will be going back to New Orleans.
5: Philippe can't.
3: Why not?
5: Card losses. He's so in debt to Jack Sturtevant that Sturtevant is making him cheat other gamblers.
3: Well, he can just walk out, can't he?
5: No. Philippe is in terror of Sturtevant. You know how deadly he is with a knife.
3: I've heard, yes. Well, maybe I can do something about it.
5: Oh, first you've got to get well, Jim.
3: Mm-hmm. Good and well. Because I've got a lot of things to do. A whole new life to build.
5: A new life?
3: I've done a lot of thinking here in this bed, Judelon. Ever since I first went to New Orleans to sell that lumber, I've known nothing but duels, and fighting for money and power. I want something better than that. So, I'm heading for Texas.
5: Texas?
3: Yes.
5: Jim, could I go with you?
3: What?
5: Oh, I can't go on with Philip any longer. You know it's always been you. What does that mean? You don't love me anymore?
3: I've always loved you. You're the reason for everything I've done since the day I met you.
5: Then take me with you.
3: You're married. You're Philippe's wife. That's why I'm going to Texas.
5: Jim, you'll never be able to get away from me. Not in Texas. Not anywhere.
6: In a moment, Act Three of The Iron Mistress. Corporal Sam Adler of the 2nd Armored Division had an idea that he could put his talent to work for the betterment of German-American relations. His background included 2 college degrees in music, and he knew that there were many musicians in the Army. So he organized the 7th Army Symphony Orchestra. It was a spare time project that soon gained official notice, and the group made a total of 44 appearances in 43 days. New and difficult scores were learned almost overnight, and German and American music was played at each concert. Everywhere the orchestra traveled, the audiences greeted it with amazement and wild applause. Here was a group, a cross-section of America representing all races and creeds, that brought together thousands of people on a common cultural and spiritual plane. There's no doubt that through the medium of music, Corporal Sam Adler made a substantial contribution to the improvement of German-American relations. Such acts as these by you and your friends today are shaping our world of tomorrow.
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0: curtain rises on Act Three of The Iron Mistress, starring Virginia Mayo as Shudderon and John Lund as Jim Bowie. As soon as Jim Bowie recovered from his wounds, he paid a visit to Sturdivant's gambling den. Yes, Philip Cavanaugh was there, dealing the cards under the watchful eye of Bloody Jack Sturdivant himself.
1: Well, Bowie, what brings you here?
2: They tell me you're a pretty good knife fighter.
1: I never met a better one.
2: You're looking at him.
1: I heard you never pick a fight.
2: I'm picking one right now.
1: All right, Bowie. You got the guts for a 10-foot circle, our wrists strapped together?
2: What do you think?
1: Boys, bring us some rope. Tie our wrists together.
3: All right, boy. Get it over with.
2: It is over. You won't be dealing any more cards with that hand or needing the services of Mr. Cavanaugh. Cut us loose.
3: I'll get out. Both of you.
2: Come on, Cavanaugh.
1: I'm not through yet, boy. The next time we meet, you're going to be dead.
2: You mean if we meet? I'm leaving for Texas in the morning.
4: I ought to thank you, Bowie, but I know you didn't do this for me.
2: That's right. The boat for New Orleans leaves Natchez at 10 o'clock tonight. I want you on it. I'll be there to see that you are.
4: And just of that?
2: By this time tomorrow, I'll be riding the Spanish Trail to Texas.
4: Alone?
2: Yes, Philippe. Alone.

0: Oh, Steward.
1: Yes, sir.
0: Maybe you know if a Mr. Philippe Cabanal came aboard.
1: Cabanal? Oh, yes. Yes, sir. Just took the baggage to their stateroom.
0: Their stateroom?
2: Yes, sir. I'm going back with Philippe.
0: When did you decide that?
2: Jim, you have so much courage. I have none. Neither has Philip. Perhaps that's why we belong together. I'm afraid to let go of the only life I've known.
0: I see.
2: Oh, don't hate me, Jim.
0: I could never do that.
2: Then goodbye. And good luck, and thanks.
0: Yes. Goodbye, Doodle Hung.

0: It's him. That bully's horse coming up the trail. All right, boys, down the moat bushes. Hold your fire until I give you the word. Now!
1: Shoot alone.
2: Jim, you have so much courage. I have none. I'm afraid to let go of the only life I've known. Don't hate me, Jim. Don't hate me.
1: Could never do that. Never. Never. Never. Never.
0: Never do what, son?
1: Huh? Who are you? Where am I?
0: Where? Well, there's a couple of ways of answering that. You're in the state of Louisiana, and you've been in a state of coma.
1: Are you a doctor?
0: Yeah, I'm a doctor, all right, but mostly for horses.
1: My knife? Where is it?
0: Knife? Well, maybe still buried in one of them three dead men you left in the road.
1: Oh, there should have been four. The third event got away. How did I get here?
0: Oh, you were brought in style. Come in a big fancy coach and four with servants riding up top on the box and a beautiful lady inside holding your head in her lap. Said she found you sprawled out in the road.
1: Well, who was she? Didn't she tell you?
0: Yeah, I got her name written down here on the card. Mm-hmm. Señorita D. Veramendi, daughter of His Excellency, the Vice Governor of Texas. Said she was on her way home to San Antonio. Left me some real Spanish doubloons, too. For your keep or for your burying?
1: Señorita de Vermendi, daughter of the Vice Governor.
0: Yep, real Mexican beauty. Oh, and she left this little gold cross for you, too.
1: Doctor, how long will I be laid up?
0: Oh, 3 or 4 weeks, I'd say. Why? You got some pressing business?
1: Yes, in San Antonio.

0: Senor Bowie?
1: Yes, Your Excellency. I don't speak Spanish.
0: I speak English. I am informed you wish to see my daughter.
1: Yes, I want to thank her for saving my life and to return the money she left with my doctor.
0: Ah, then you are the Americano, the wounded gladiator with the face of a noble Roman.
2: Father.
0: Forgive me, querida. I did not mean to embarrass you, but that is the way you described him. May I present Senor Bowie, my daughter, Senorita Ursula de Veramente.
1: Your servant, Senorita. I apologize for presenting myself to you with the dust of the road still on my clothes, but I've been so anxious to thank you and to repay you.
2: Oh, please, Senor. I'm amply repaid to see you here, alive and well.
0: If you wish, Senor, you may give my daughter's money to the church, to the Madonna de San Antonio de Dakar.
1: I shall do so, Your Excellency.
0: Meanwhile, I shall have the servants show you to your room.
1: Oh, but I can't stay here.
2: Oh, Senor, this is the governor's house. To prefer any other would be most impolite.
1: Really?
0: Yes, Senor. Extremely impolite.
1: Well, then, I'll be polite.
2: Then you enjoy our fandango, Senor.
1: Oh, very much. I only wish I could dance it better.
2: Oh, but you are learning most rapidly.
1: Can you say the same about my guitar playing?
2: No. I think I must give you many more lessons.
1: You know, that's just what I was hoping.
0: Please sit down, Senor Bowie.
1: Thank you.
0: Perhaps you wonder why I asked to see you alone this evening.
1: Well, I guess you want to know how much longer I'll impose on your hospitality.
0: It is not that. I do not speak as your host, but as the governor. You are a famous man, Senor. Even here in Texas, we have heard of your doings, your magnificent courage. But I ask myself, why does Senor Bowie stay on in San Antonio? Is it perhaps to escape some punishment by the American law?
1: No, Your Excellency. The real reason is waiting for me right outside in the patio.
0: Then you force me to speak not as a host or the governor, but as a father. I like and admire you, Senor, but I cannot forget the violence stretching behind you. Good heavens, man. You've been wedded to a knife. Men have called it your iron mistress.
1: Your Excellency, the knife is gone. Another man has it now.
0: Then no more duels.
1: You have my hand on it, sir.
0: You have mine also. And my blessing.
1: Thank you. Ursula.
2: You have spoken with my father?
1: Yes, I'll be leaving in the morning.
2: Oh.
1: But only to settle my affairs back in Natchez. Ursula, will you be my wife?
2: Are you truly sure you want to marry me?
1: Well, what makes you doubt it?
2: Well, that day when I found you so cruelly wounded, I heard you speak a name. I did not know if it was a man's name or a woman's name. Now I know it was a woman's. She is still in your heart.
1: No, Ursula. I don't think so.
2: I hope you will still be able to say that when you are back in Natchez.
3: Yes, sir, Mr. Bowie. That is your stateroom at the end of the corridor. I just put your bags inside.
1: Oh, thank you, Stuart. Oh, here you are.
3: Oh, thank you, Mr. Bowie.
4: Jim, I thought I saw you come aboard.
1: Toodle-up. Yes. I'm on my way down to Bayou Sara to wind up my business. And, how is Philippe?
4: No different. You saved him from Jack Sturdivant, but he always finds someone else. But let's talk about Jim Bowie. How is Texas?
1: Better even than I expected.
5: Let me go!
6: Mr. Kavanaugh!
4: Philip!
5: You think I'm drunk, don't you? Well, I am. And I'm going to get even drunker. I lost the money.
6: They took it all, every dollar.
2: Jim, help me get him into our cab.
1: Of course.
5: So, it's you, boy. Might know you'd find your Dallon.
1: Looks like it was a good thing. I'd hoped maybe you'd given up gambling, Cabanel.
2: He's been playing with the river gamblers ever since we came aboard. Some friends sent Philip to St. Louis to sell their cotton. We left there with $50,000, and it wasn't our money. You hear me, Philippe? It wasn't ours.
5: That's what I told them. And you know something? They didn't care.
1: Where are they right now?
2: In the lounge, I suppose.
1: All right. I'll be back. I'll tell the steward to send in some coffee.
2: Thank you, Jim.
5: Thank you, Jim. Thank you, Jim. I can always count on you, Jim.
2: Have I ever been able to say that about you? Philip Cavanaugh. You've made the name a disgrace for me to bear.
5: I have. Who wanted me to gamble with somebody else's money? Whose debts have I been paying off? That's why you married me, to pay your debts. Now I haven't anything left. Not even my pride.
2: That's right. Get out your pistol. But don't tell me you're going to kill yourself again. You bore me.
5: Judelon.
2: Oh, it's no good, Philippe. I'm through. I'm leaving you.
5: Judelon?
2: Go to bed.
5: Jim Bowie. He's the cause of everything. It's always been Jim Bowie.
7: Stern.
8: Yes, sir, Mr. Sturdivant.
7: I understand Jim Bowie is aboard. Which is his cabin?
8: The next one on your right.
7: Oh, thanks.
8: He's not in, Mr. Sturdivant. I just saw him in the lounge.
7: That's all right. I'll just step inside and wait for him. But don't you tell him. We're old friends, you see, and I want to sort of surprise him.
8: Well, I reckon so.
7: Of course it is.
2: Jim, I'm very grateful that you were able to get the money back. But I'm sure Philippe is in a drunken stupor by now. You can give it to him in the morning.
1: Mm-mm. I don't want to be carrying around $50,000 of somebody else's money.
2: Well, the gamblers will just take it away from Philip again.
1: No, not this bunch. I turned him over to the captain.
2: Jim, wait.
1: What's wrong?
2: There at the end of the corridor is Philip with a gun. He's going into one of the cabins.
1: Hey, that's my cabin.
9: Yes, they're both dead, all right. I ought to have known Mr. Sturdivant was up to something. He was just waiting here with that knife to kill you, Mr. Bowie. Instead, he gets poor Mr. Cavanaugh.
1: Yes. I'd better find the captain. Let me through, please.
2: Jim.
1: I'm terribly sorry, Judelon. I figured that Sturdivant still had my knife, but I never expected to see it buried in Philippe.
2: Jim. The boat's coming in at Kingston. We can get off there.
1: We?
2: Sounds strange, doesn't it? We. It's the way it should always have been.
1: Philippe just died and you can walk off?
2: Yes, I'm free at last, Jim. It's just the two of us now. We can go anywhere, do all the things I wanted to do and...
1: You're alone. Listen to me. I thought I came back here to sell out. But in the back of my head, it was hoping to find you. You've been the reason behind everything. Philippe was willing to kill for you, to die for you, like all the others.
2: Jim.
1: Yes, your own brother Narcisse, Contrecoeur, General Cuny, Judge Crane, even Sturdivant and his men. One way or another, they died because I was in love with you. But now, there has to be an end.
2: But Jim, if you love me...
1: No, Judelon. No longer. No woman is worth the lives of 8 men.
2: You do not have to tell me what happened, querido mio. I can read it in your eyes. You're at last free of the past.
1: Yes, Ursula. Completely free. And happier than I've been in so many years.
2: Good. Then, no more duels.
1: No more. The knife of Jim Bowie belongs to others now.
2: And the heart of Jim Bowie?
1: That, too, is free of the past, Ursula.
2: And you want to stay here in Texas?
1: Most of all, I want you to marry me. Now I am truly sure. Will you be my wife, Ursula?
2: Oh, yes, Jim. Yes.
10: In a moment, our stars will return. Our servicemen in Europe have a wonderful opportunity to observe new customs and traditions, and they're finding out that these ideas of other people aren't so strange after all. For instance, in almost every country, France, Germany, Switzerland, Sweden, Austria, they have traditional dances for welcoming spring. Bright costumes are worn, and the village dancers parade through the streets to a central point where spring is officially made welcome and winter is buried in the past. Well, all this might sound strange, but as our servicemen have observed, it's nothing more than a European version of our own Easter parade. The bright costumes and the new bonnets are seen from New York's Fifth Avenue to San Francisco's Market Street. Hundreds of schools and colleges hold their annual spring festivals of music and dancing. And in many New England communities, the Maypole is still circled as a welcome to spring. This community of interests among various countries is an important part of mutual understanding. True enough, the way of doing things may be different, but the ideals are the same. These customs and traditions are important to the people who follow them. And our servicemen are helping to maintain goodwill by observing the customs of other people in other lands. Now, here's Mr. Cummings with our stars.
11: And they're coming forward for a bow. Virginia Mayo and John Ludden.
1: How about the radio theater play for next week?
11: Another of our 20 greats, John. And this one has a bit of everything. Music, laughter, and drama. A wonderful show for the entire family. Mother wore tights. And with one of the most delightful teams we've ever presented on this stage. Dan Daly and Mitzi Gaynor singing the song hits from this nostalgic 20th Century Fox picture.
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10: Part of our cast tonight were Gene Bates as Ursula, Shep Mencken as Philippe, Whitfield Connor as Narcisse, Jane Avello as Crane, Ted DeCorsh as Jack, Alan Reed as General Cuny, Herb Butterfield as Don Juan, and William Conrad, Lawrence Dobkin, Edgar Barrier, Ralph Moody, Carlton Young, and Eddie Marr.

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Our orchestra is directed by Rudy Schrager. 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

Sweet Sue is you. No one else it seems ever shares my dream.

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I hope you will enjoy them.

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And if you never even learn to spell, you can take dictation well. You never have to sit on the boss's settee. Never, never, never, unless you've got a perfect personality. And here's the thing that puzzles me. Why are certain girls offered certain things? Some get sable coats and some even get wedding rings. But they're from men that wear their spats right. Oh, you guessed it. You're right. But tell me this. 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
1: And your cane by your side.
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1: What cabin joking, father?
0: I ain't going nowhere.
1: You ain't going nowhere more.
0: Just sit me here grabbing.
1: Grabbing?
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1: Rocking chair, Lord.
0: My dear old Aunt Harriet.
1: Aunt Harriet.
0: How long in heaven she be?
1: Heaven she be, baby's own.
0: Send that sweet chariot.
1: Oh, chariot.
0: For the end of the trouble, I see.
1: My sweet chariot.
0: Old rocking chair gets it, son.
1: Old rocking chair get it, father.
0: Judgment day is near.
1: And judgment day is near.
0: And I'm chained. Chained to my rocking chair.

0: The story you are about to hear is true. Only the names have been changed to protect the innocent.
1: Fatima Cigarettes, best of all long cigarettes, brings you Dragnet.
0: You're a detective sergeant. You're assigned a homicide detail. A wealthy society woman in your city vanishes. 2 months pass before her disappearance is reported to the police. There's suspicion of foul play. Your job, investigate. Webster's Dictionary. Definition of the word compare.
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1: 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Fatima has the same circumference, 1 and 1/64 inches around.
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1: Dragnet, the documented drama of an actual crime. For the next 30 minutes, in cooperation with the Los Angeles Police Department, you will travel step by step on the side of the law through an actual case transcribed from official police files. From beginning to end, from crime to punishment, Dragnet is the story of your police force in action.
3: It was Monday, February 8th. It was foggy in Los Angeles. We were working the day watch out of homicide detail. My partner's Ben Romero. The boss is Thad Brown, chief of detectives. My name's Friday. We were on the way out from the office, and it was 11:23 a.m. when we got to the ninth floor of the medical dental building, room 912.
4: Dr. Marston?
5: Yes, what is it?
4: Police officers, doctor. Like to talk to you.
5: Oh, yes. I'm sorry. Daydreaming, I guess. I didn't hear you come in.
3: Well, my name's Friday, doctor. This is my partner, Sergeant Romero.
4: How are you, doctor?
5: How do you do, gentlemen?
3: How are you, sir? It's about the missing persons report on your wife. You filed it yesterday.
5: Yes, that's right, Sergeant. Certainly glad you came. Like to have this whole thing straightened out as quickly as possible. I want my wife back with me.
3: Well, we'll do everything we can, doctor. There's a few things we'd like to have you straighten out for us, if you will.
5: I thought I made it pretty clear in that report I filed yesterday. What is it you have a question about?
4: I've got a copy of the report right here. Says your wife disappeared December 9th. That's a little over 2 months ago, doctor.
5: Yes, that's correct. December 9th, Sunday night. We were out having dinner, and we had a little argument, and Louise left. I didn't hear from her until the following Friday. That's when she wrote me the first letter. It was from New York.
3: Well, weren't you a little alarmed to find out your wife had left you and gone east?
5: Well, I wasn't too happy about it, but we'd had a few arguments before. Always figured it did both of us good if Louise got away for a little while.
3: Mm-hmm.
5: No, I wasn't particularly worried. She has friends in New York. Would you care for a cigarette?
4: Not right now, thank you, doctor.
3: Yeah? I've got a light for you.
5: Thank you.
4: I understand your wife didn't stay with her friends this trip, Doctor.
5: No, apparently she didn't. However, I wasn't too concerned. She wrote me letters twice a week, and then she wrote Stanley. That's our son. He's in military school. Louise wrote to him regularly, too.
4: Mm-hmm. And the last letter you got from your wife was about 2 weeks ago.
5: Yes, sir, exactly 2 weeks ago. Had the same postmark on it, New York.
3: Well, have you any idea at all where she was staying back there?
5: That's a strange part of it, Sergeant. Louise didn't put a return address on any of the letters.
3: Mm-hmm.
5: I inquired of some of our friends back there, but none of them had seen her. Well, I suppose she was staying at a hotel. I don't know which one, though.
3: Well, about those letters, Doctor, now you're sure that they're in your wife's handwriting. You don't think they could be forgeries, do you?
5: It's possible, but I don't think so, Sergeant. I know my wife's handwriting.
4: Mm-hmm. Do you have all the letters with you, sir?
5: Yes, I'll have my secretary get them before you leave. She's out to lunch now.
3: Oh,
5: excuse me, please.
3: Right ahead.
5: Yes, Dr. Marston. Well, Miss Taylor. Oh, yes, I'm glad you reminded me. Thank you. I'm sorry, officers. There's a denture I have to have ready for one of my patients by this afternoon. Would you mind if I go ahead and work on it while we talk here?
3: No, it's perfectly all right, Doctor. You go right ahead.
5: Would you mind stepping in the lab back here?
3: All right, fine. Go ahead, ma'am.
5: sorry to interrupt everything like this. I do have to have this denture ready, though.
3: We understand, sir.
4: Doctor, you say the night your wife Louise disappeared, the two of you had an argument?
5: Yes, that's correct. Mm-hmm. We were having dinner out at our country club, and I guess Louise had too many cocktails. She gets in a nasty mood when she drinks too much. I asked her to stop drinking. She flared up and walked out of the place.
6: Mm-hmm. Did anyone besides yourself see her leave?
5: Oh, yes, two or three couples, friends of ours. When I found out Louise had gone off to New York, I thought, well, it was her way of teaching me a lesson. I wasn't too disturbed about it until her letters stopped coming.
6: Well, how about your son, Stanley? Do you know if he's still getting the letters from his mother?
5: No, he's not. I telephoned him up at his school. He stopped getting letters about the same time I did. Let's see, where did I put that casting ring? Oh, yes, here we are.
4: Then, as far as you know, Doctor, no one at all has actually seen your wife since that night at the country club when she walked out and left you.
5: Mm-hmm. That's correct. As I say, if I hadn't been getting those letters from her every week from New York, I would have called the police in long ago. Would you excuse me, please?
4: Oh, yeah.
5: Quite a bit of oxide in this gold crown I've cast here. A little bit of acid should take care of that.
6: Well, what's your theory on all this, Doctor? Your wife leaves suddenly and she goes to New York. She corresponds with you and your son, and then her letters stop coming. What do you think might have happened?
5: Well, frankly, Sergeant, the whole thing's a terrible family mix-up. Get this crown here out of the acid.
4: Well, how do you mean, Doctor, a family mix-up?
5: Well, just that. There's only one reason for Louise disappearing the way she has. Money. Money and that stepfather of hers. Say, would you switch on that small motor there, Sergeant? I've got to polish up this crown and get it in shape.
4: Oh, yeah. Sure.
5: Thank you.
6: Well, what do you mean, Doctor? How does your wife's stepfather fit into all this?
5: Money mad. It's about the size of it. I don't know if you're aware of it, but my wife Louise was left a considerable amount of money by her aunt.
6: Uh-huh.
5: Well, it was a fortune, as a matter of fact. Louise's stepfather has always been trying to get his hands on it. Excuse me again.
6: Sure, go ahead. Well, and you think your wife's stepfather is responsible for her disappearance, is that right?
5: Oh, I'm not making any direct accusations, Sergeant. But 2 days ago, or 2 days before Louise disappeared, I had $80,000 in bonds signed over to her. Checked around since she's been gone, haven't been able to locate the bonds anywhere.
4: You think she had the bonds with her when she left?
5: Guess I'm sure of it. Pardon me just a moment.
6: Yes, go right ahead.
5: Uh-huh. That's a fine cast with sharp margins on it.
6: Well, now, the $80,000 worth of bonds, Doctor, do you have any way of proving that you gave those to your wife?
5: Oh, certainly. I have my wife's signed receipt for them. You're welcome to check it over if you like.
6: Mm-hmm. Just how do you think your wife's stepfather figures in there? Is there any indication he might have made a move to get the bonds?
5: Enough to satisfy me, yes. My secretary told me about it. Lenore Dexter, that's the girl in the reception room.
4: Oh, well, huh?
5: The night after my wife left me at the country club, that'd be December 10th, Miss Dexter was at the airport waiting for a friend to arrive on a plane. While she was waiting, she saw my wife and her stepfather cross through the waiting room and go out toward the main gate.
6: Mm-hmm. Your secretary's sure it was really your wife and her stepfather?
5: Well, that's what she told me. You're certainly welcome to talk to her yourself if you like.
4: Yes, well, besides the bonds, do you know of anything else of value that your wife had with her when she left?
5: No, I don't think so. She had her fur coat on, of course. It's expensive. She was wearing her diamond ring, anniversary gift from me, large solitaire, worth quite a bit of money. You can get the description from the jeweler. I'll give you his name.
6: All right, Doctor. Your wife's stepfather, we'd like to have his name and address, too.
5: Surely. I'll have my secretary check on both of them right now.
6: All right, fine.
5: Sergeant, you've got to find Louise. I've got to have her back with me.
6: Well, we'll do everything we can, Doctor. We promise you that.
5: I know my wife wouldn't stay away of her own free will, not this long, not at a time like this.
4: How do you mean, sir?
5: Well, let me show you. Here it is. This is the final drawing the architect made for us. What do you think of it?
4: Oh, it's very nice.
6: Yeah, it certainly is.
5: It's got to be our own building. 12 stories, finest in the city.
6: Uh-huh.
5: Robert A. Marston building for professional men. Louise and I have looked forward to it for a long time.
6: I understand.
5: We settled on the final plans a week before she disappeared. Contractors will start construction in a few weeks now. There's supposed to be a great day in our lives, laying the cornerstone.
4: Yes, sir, I understand.
5: Great day. Robert A. Marston building. It's a funny thing, isn't it, officers?
4: How's that?
5: Nothing's very great unless there's somebody to share it with.
3: Before we left the office of Dr. Robert Marston, we talked with his secretary, Miss Lenore Dexter. She confirmed the doctor's statement that on the night after Louise Marston had disappeared from the country club, she had seen both Mrs. Marston and her stepfather at the city's international airport. She said she did not follow them. She had no idea of their destination. Dr. Marston gave us the letters his wife had written him during her absence and also his wife's signed receipt for the $80,000 worth of bonds. Each of the letters was postmarked New York, and the dates on them ranged from December 15th to March 24th. Well, Ben and I drove back to the office and put in a call to the home of the missing woman's stepfather, a Mr. William House. Then we went down the hall to the office of Don Meyer, our handwriting expert. We gave him the letters, which supposedly had been written by Mrs. Marston from New York, along with a signed receipt for the bonds and various other exemplars of her handwriting, which we had obtained from her bank. 2:50 p.m., the missing woman's stepfather, William House, arrived at the office. He was a tall, graying man, dignified, well-dressed.
7: It's about time the police started looking into this thing. How long does a person have to be missing before there's an investigation?
4: The missing report was only filed yesterday, Mr. House. If you knew your stepdaughter was gone, why didn't you report it?
7: I've had private detectives working on this for a month. Had them checking everything about the case.
6: How much luck have they had?
7: Frankly, not much. I still got them working on it.
6: Well, getting back to what we have on hand, Mr. House, how about this statement of Dr. Marston's secretary? She says that she saw you with Mrs. Marston at the international airport the night after she disappeared.
7: It's a lie. I haven't been near that airport in 6 months. It's a lie, and I can prove it. I don't know what Marston's up to, but he isn't going to get away with it.
4: What do you mean by that, sir?
7: I think he's murdered Louise. I think he killed her and buried her somewhere. That's my honest opinion.
4: You sound sure of it.
7: I am sure of it. I knew Marston for what he was the day I met him. He's a fortune hunter, pure and simple. He's after Louise's money, and nothing's going to stop him. Nothing has stopped him.
6: Well, I was under the impression that Dr. Marston was wealthy before he married your stepdaughter. Isn't that right, sir?
7: Certainly not. He was just another poor dentist with a lot of big ideas. All this talk about putting up a building, naming it after himself. Why, Louise fought him on that constantly. He's some kind of crazy egotist.
4: Well, what about the $80,000 in bonds he says he signed over to Mrs. Marston?
7: If he told you that, he's a bigger liar than I thought.
6: Well, he gave us a receipt for the bonds. It was signed by his wife. Can you account for that?
7: Frankly, no. Either he got her signature on it by some kind of trick or he forged it. I'm sure he never had that much money. Those bonds belong to Louise.
4: What about the letters Dr. Marston got from his wife? You think they were forged, too?
7: I'm positive they were. Don't you see, officer? It's the perfect cover-up for him.
6: Well, one way or the other, it's not going to take us long to find out the truth. Our handwriting man's checking over the letters and the bond receipt now. Can you fill us in at all on Dr. Marston's background, Mr. House?
7: Only since he's been connected with the family, since he married Louise. Say, would you give me a cigarette, please? I went off and left mine at home.
4: Oh, sure. Here you are.
7: Thank you. Thank you. I can't tell you how I feel about it, officer. I'm afraid of that man. I'm deathly afraid of him. I know he's done something terrible to Louise.
6: Well, how can you be so sure of it, Mr. House? You must have some basis for your opinion.
7: I just know, that's all, Sergeant. If Louise had just disappeared and there wasn't any question of money involved, I wouldn't be so anxious about it. But $80,000 worth of bonds, that'd be enough to tempt Marston to murder his own mother. You don't know him like I do.
4: Well, what do you know about him, sir? There must be something concrete.
7: I can tell you this much, officer. Marston's a man who is capable of murder. Now, I'm a sensible man. I don't walk up and down the street looking for murderers. But I know when we've got one in the family. That much you've got to believe. You will believe it.
6: Well, sir, excuse me just a minute. I'll get that. Homicide, Friday. Yeah, Don. Is that right? All of them? Right. Thank you, Don. Well, that was our handwriting man, Mr. House.
7: Yes?
6: He just finished checking the writing in those letters and on the receipt for the bonds.
7: What did he say? Forgeries?
6: No, sir. They're genuine. Every one of them.
3: As soon as William House left the office, Ben and I began an immediate check of his whereabouts the night after his stepdaughter, Louise Marston, had disappeared. We talked to his friends and associates, members of the staff at the club where he lived. We found a dozen people who backed up House's claim that he was nowhere in the vicinity of the airport the night after Mrs. Marston dropped from sight. We went back and talked with Dr. Marston's secretary, Lenore Dexter. She still insisted that she had actually seen House at the airport with the missing woman. Dr. Marston and the stepfather continued to accuse each other of murder. At our request, repeated efforts were made by the New York police to locate Mrs. Marston. No luck. We checked and rechecked with the maid at the home of the missing woman. All she could tell us was that Louise Marston never returned home after leaving the country club, and also that she'd been wearing a fur coat and an expensive diamond solitaire ring. A week passed, and then 2 weeks. We stayed on it, but there wasn't much progress. The case of Louise Marston came to a virtual standstill. Wednesday, February 24th.
4: Hi, Joe.
6: Morning. Anything new?
4: Yeah, I think we got a break. The Marston case.
6: Oh, what do you got?
4: Maid out of Dr. Marston's home. She called first thing this morning. Said Dr. Marston had a little dinner party out there last night.
6: What about it?
4: One of the people there was Marston's secretary, that Lenore Dexter.
6: Oh, yeah.
4: She was wearing a large diamond ring.
6: Yeah?
4: Maid got a good look at the ring.
6: Mm-hmm.
4: Says it's the same one Mrs. Marston was wearing the night she disappeared.
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0: Listed under B. Borden, Mrs. Clay Borden of Palm Springs in San Francisco. She says,
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3: Wednesday, February 24th, 9:15 a.m. Ben and I drove out to the home of Dr. Robert Marston and talked to the maid. She told us that on the previous evening, the doctor had had a small dinner party and that one of the guests was the doctor's secretary, Lenore Dexter. The maid told us that she'd gotten a close look at the diamond ring that Miss Dexter was wearing and that she was sure it was the same ring that the doctor's wife, Louise Marston, had been wearing the night she disappeared. 10:20 a.m. We left the Marston house and headed downtown to the doctor's office in the medical dental building. The office was closed and locked. We got back in the car and drove out Sunset Boulevard to Lenore Dexter's home address. We found the secretary having breakfast alone in her two-room apartment. She explained that on Wednesdays, the doctor never opened his office before noon. We questioned her about the dinner party at the doctor's home the night before. We asked her about the diamond ring that she wore at the party. She became confused and hesitant.
4: Well, what about it, Miss Dexter? Was that your diamond ring you were wearing at the dinner party?
8: No, Sergeant, it wasn't. I guess it belongs to Dr. Marston, either him or his wife.
6: Well, did he give it to you as a present?
8: No. You see, I guess the doctor had a few cocktails before dinner. Maybe one too many. He went upstairs and came down with a ring. He insisted I wear it. He was very insistent.
6: Uh-huh.
8: I didn't want to make a scene, so I put the ring on. I gave it back to the doctor just before we left the house. My boyfriend was with me at the party. We had a terrible argument over it. He's very jealous.
4: Tell me, Miss Dexter, did Dr. Marston have any special reason for wanting you to wear the ring?
8: No. Just that he liked me and that I was pretty and I ought to have pretty things. My boyfriend didn't like him at all.
6: Well, had you ever seen that particular diamond ring, Miss Dexter? I mean, before last night?
8: Well, I don't know, Sergeant. I think so. I'm not sure.
4: Well, where do you think you saw the ring before?
8: Mrs. Marston. I think I saw her wearing it once.
3: Was she wearing it the night you were supposed to have seen her at the airport?
8: I don't know what you mean. I didn't notice the ring, but I saw Mrs. Marston at the airport.
3: I'd like to have you think this thing out for yourself, Miss Dexter. Mrs. Marston's been gone for almost 3 months now, and there's a strong possibility that she might have been murdered. You can make up your own mind about it, miss. If you're not involved in that disappearance, I'd advise you to tell us the truth. It might save you a lot of trouble. Miss Dexter?
8: You mean about my seeing Mr. House at the airport with the doctor's wife the night after she disappeared?
3: Yes, ma'am, that's right. You sure that's the truth?
8: I didn't want to get involved, Sergeant. I didn't want any part of it.
4: You mean you didn't see Mrs. Marston and her stepfather at the airport that night, that you made it all up?
8: I didn't make it up, Sergeant. I swear I didn't. He told me what to say. He said to do it as a favor for him.
3: Who's that, miss?
8: Dr. Marston.
3: We continued to question the secretary, Lenora Dexter. She confessed that Dr. Marston had directed her to tell the story about seeing Louise Marston and her stepfather, William House, at the International Airport. It was all a complete lie. She said that Marston had explained that the whole thing was just a practical joke, that it didn't mean anything. When Mrs. Marston was officially reported missing, she thought of going to the police, but Marston had frightened her out of taking any such action. The only other suspicious thing she could recall about Mrs. Marston's disappearance was a conversation between the doctor and his architect, a Mr. Harold Whitmore. He was the architect who had planned and designed the projected Robert A. Marston building for professional men. Well, the secretary told us the doctor's conversation with the architect had taken place about a month before Mrs. Marston's disappearance, and that she'd heard the doctor mention to the architect something about New York and a packet of letters. Lenora Dexter was taken downtown, where she gave us a complete signed statement. Ben and I got in the car and drove to the offices of architect Harold Whitmore over on South Hope Street. He was a tall, florid-faced man, very cooperative.
4: Yeah, I remember that conversation with Dr. Marston. He gave me a bunch of letters, at least a couple of dozen anyway. They were addressed to the doctor and his little boy, Stanley.
9: What did he want you to do with the letters, Mr. Whitmore?
4: He asked me if I had any friends in New York, and I said I did. Then he said he was playing some kind of practical joke on his wife and son. He gave me the letters and asked me if I'd send them to a friend in New York and have him mail them back one at a time.
9: You agreed to do that?
4: Yeah, that's right. The letters were all sealed and stamped, all in order, the way they were supposed to be mailed. I just sent them back to this friend of mine, Bob Rogers, in New York, and forgot all about it.
3: Mm-hmm. Mr. Whitmore, how long have you known Dr. Marston? Very long?
4: No, not too long, only in a business way. He wants to put up this office building of his, and I'm handling the job for him. He's sure nuts on the subject. Can't wait till we start construction on the job. I think his life depended on it.
9: You know much about his personal life? Where'd you first meet him?
4: Let's see, I think it was around October of last year. He and Mrs. Marston were building a summer place down at Malibu, and I helped out with the plans. The doctor was always hanging around there, helping out with the work whenever he could.
3: Uh-huh. And that's the only previous contact that you had with him, huh?
4: And that's about all, yeah, building the beach house. Dr. Marston thought he had some new ideas about building a new type basement in the place.
3: That's so?
4: Yeah, not a bad job on a cellar for an amateur. Used enough cement on it to sink a battleship.
3: Oh, just a second, Mr. Whitmore. Did Dr. Marston cement in the basement while the house was being built? Is that...
4: No. About a couple of months later, around the middle of December, I think.
3: Do you remember the date exactly when he did the cement work?
4: Not exactly. About the 12th or 13th of December, I think.
3: Mm-hmm.
4: Yeah, right after his wife disappeared.
3: Wednesday, February 24th, 1:30 p.m., Ben and I picked up Dr. Robert Marston and brought him downtown to the office. We questioned him for an hour and informed him of the evidence against him. Despite the statement of architect Harold Whitmore, the doctor insisted he was innocent of any crime connected with the disappearance of his wife. We contacted the New York Police Department and asked them to check on architect Whitmore's friend, Robert E. Rogers. A special detail of men was dispatched to the summer home at Malibu to see what they could find. Half an hour later, Dr. Robert Marston was placed in a car and Ben and I drove him to the Malibu home. We continued questioning him during the drive, but he refused to make a statement of any kind. On our arrival at the beach cottage, we found Marston's young son, Stanley, together with a maid and the family butler. We took Dr. Marston downstairs to the basement. The man had a large section of the cement flooring ripped up. They were digging. In the room up above, we could hear young Stanley Marston playing on a toy harmonica.
10: I'd like to know something, Sergeant, just for my information.
9: Yes, sir?
10: Why do you think I'd kill my wife? Why do you think I'd do such a thing?
9: We're not sure yet if you did kill her.
10: And why do you have these men doing this? Digging up the whole basement. Why do you think I killed her? You won't find anything. You might as well tell them to stop now. They won't find anything. I explained everything to you. Why can't you take my word for it?
6: Well, you still haven't explained about those letters, why you had them sent to New York, why you had them mailed back here one at a time.
10: Got nothing to do with it. Why can't you believe me?
9: Your wife didn't disappear without a reason, Doctor, and we'd like to know what the reason is.
10: I told you a dozen times over. You know what happened. We were at the country club, Louise and I. She was drinking a lot. I told her to lay off. We had an argument. She walked out, that's all. She walked out, I didn't see her anymore.
9: Yes, sir, we'll have it all worked out. Don't worry about it.
10: Why can't that maid look after the boy up there, making all that noise? Why can't you take him out somewhere down to the beach?
11: Romero?
9: Yeah?
11: I'll see you a minute.
9: Oh, yeah, all right.
10: Sergeant, what do you want me to say?
6: What's that?
10: They've found her, you know that. Louise, right where I buried her. What do you want me to say?
6: Well, that's up to you.
10: Yes, you wouldn't understand, would you, Sergeant? The only thing I ever wanted in my life. She wouldn't let me have it. The building. Robert A. Marston building. For professional men.
6: You mean your wife wouldn't give you the money for it? That's why you quarreled, is that it?
10: I tried to tell her. One fight after another. She didn't know how much it meant to me.
6: And that's why you killed her, huh?
10: I followed her outside the country club that night. Drove her to my office. She was pretty drunk.
6: Mm-hmm.
10: We pretended she was on a trip to New York. I had her write the letters. Had her sign the receipt for the bonds. Wasn't hard to do.
6: How'd you kill her?
10: Put my hands around her throat. Didn't stop until she was dead.
9: Joe?
6: Yeah, man.
9: They found her. You ready to go, Doctor?
10: All right. It was a dream of a lifetime, Sergeant. I almost had it. The Robert A. Marston building. Finest in the city.
6: Yeah. You want to come upstairs, Doctor? We'll get your coat.
10: You'll try to understand, won't you? I wanted something that'd last. My own building. My name on it. Something you'd remember.
9: Yeah.
10: That's the reason I killed Louise. She didn't want me to have it. My own building. Something that would last. Make the people remember.
6: Well, you made it, Doctor. Why worry?
10: What?
6: You don't need a building. They'll remember you.
0: The story you have just heard was true. Only the names were changed to protect the innocent.
1: On June 3rd, trial was held in Superior Court, Department 87, City and County of Los Angeles, State of California. In a moment, the results of that trial.
0: And now here is our star, Jack Webb.
6: Thank you. Friends, our latest sales figures indicate that Fatima is undoubtedly the fastest growing long cigarette in the country. Now, I'm sure you'll agree that there must be a sound reason for Fatima's ever-increasing popularity. Well, to my way of thinking, that reason can be summed up in just two words, Fatima quality. You'll spot it instantly. Fatima gives you all the advantages of extra length plus Fatima quality, which no other king-size cigarette has. So tomorrow, buy a pack of Fatimas and prove to yourself that the difference is quality.
1: Robert Alexander Marston was charged with murder in the first degree. 10 days after his trial opened in Superior Court, the suspect took his own life in his jail cell by hanging. You have just heard Dragnet, a series of authentic cases from official files. Technical advice comes from the Office of Chief of Police W.H. Parker, Los Angeles Police Department.
0: Fatima Cigarettes, best of all long cigarettes, has brought you Dragnet, transcribed from Los Angeles. Stay tuned for Counterspy next over most NBC stations.
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13: Johnny Dollar.
14: Dollar? There's Alder here. Must be something the matter with the house phone. I thought I rang a different room.
13: Doris Cole's room, Mr. Alder?
14: Well, yes.
13: That's what you got.
14: Now, see here, Dollar, you're not questioning that woman, badgering her.
13: We were simply discussing two headaches and the value of aspirin. Want to speak to her?
14: I just wanted to be sure everything was all right. Both of you running out of the nightclub with headaches like that.
13: Oh, everything's fine. I'd like to speak to you, though.
14: Sorry, it's late. I have a long day tomorrow.
13: I'm afraid it's important.
14: Good night, Dollar.
11: Are you thinking of arresting me, Mr. Dollar?
13: I'm not a policeman, Miss Cole.
11: You act like one. Answering my phone, sneaking into my room while I'm gone.
13: That evens the score, then. You had a quick look through mine earlier in the day.
11: Mr. Dollar.
13: Just what were you looking for, Miss Cole?
12: Tonight, and every weekday night, Bob Bailey in the transcribed adventures of the man with the action-packed expense account, America's fabulous freelance insurance investigator.
13: Yours truly, Johnny Dollar.

0: 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Assignment, the Alder matter. Expense account continued. Back in my own room, after saying goodnight to a sullen Doris Cole, I didn't feel the slightest qualms about having invaded her room and lying about the reason for it. Why should I? The people in the Alder house didn't seem too concerned with the truth. In fact, the whole case seemed to be a question of lie or say nothing. Consider, Billy Alder had been shot at, indicating he had a good reason to change beneficiaries 5 times in a month. And still, he was the original say nothing fella. Keep me alive was all I could get out of him. His wife had lied, his daughter had lied, and Doris Cole, an old friend of the family, had just proved to be a walking lie. The passport I'd found in her room had her photograph, all right, but it said she was Dora Jansen. An unsigned letter in the same drawer had stated simply that the Caribbean Star would dock tomorrow. I got into bed, and an odd thought hit me. If the Caribbean Star didn't dock, would the steamship company have joined the Liars Club, too? Expense account item 7, 10 cents, one newspaper, bought on the La Guiara docks early next morning. My Spanish is pretty nothing, but I could read the important thing, that the Caribbean Star was due at noon. With time to kill, I drove into Billy Alder's office in Caracas. He hit the ceiling when I told him about Doris Cole's passport. I was suddenly glad I'd mentioned nothing about the letter.
1: Dollar, how dare you search the room of a guest in my house? How dare you?
0: Just returning a courtesy.
1: What?
0: Mine was searched thoroughly.
1: Well, that still isn't any reason for your behavior.
0: Oh, one-way ethics, Mr. Alder?
1: I've told you repeatedly, Dollar. There's only one reason I want you here.
0: I know. Keep you alive. But how? With handcuffs on? Now, suppose I told you to find some oil, then refused to let you dig any holes in the ground. You'd begin to smell a rat, wouldn't you?
1: What are you talking about?
0: Just about everything in this, sir.
1: Look, I have a very busy day.
0: Who is Dora Jansen, Mr. Alder? And why does she call herself Doris Cole?
1: You're making too much of nothing, Dollar. It isn't a crime to use another name.
0: That depends on the reason, doesn't it?
1: Yeah, she's an old friend.
0: Oh, who isn't?
1: Dollar, I'm...
0: Aren't you tired of that tune? For a man who's afraid for his life, you've got more old friends than anyone I ever knew. Also, I haven't noticed anything particularly friendly between you.
1: Yeah, she's not a well woman, Dollar. I don't want you bothering.
0: You don't want me bothering anyone.
1: Exactly.
0: Not even the one who fired that shot at you. So I can't help getting an impression that you have a pretty good idea of who it might have been.
1: I told you I was busy, Dollar.
0: Yeah, but it's what you haven't told me I keep thinking about.
1: Dollar.
0: What?
1: Did you find anything else in that room beside the passport?
0: Why, Mr. Alder, what's happened to your sense of ethics? There was still plenty of time before the Caribbean Star would be docking, and Billy Alder's reaction had dictated my next move. The cable office in La Guiara suddenly seemed like a very important place to visit. There were too many silent mouths in Caracas, and I needed one that had something to say. Okay, miss. You can take this now.
2: Si, senor. How you like this to go?
0: Don't spare the horses.
2: Okay?
0: Cable, rush.
2: Ah, si. Victor Kelly, World...
0: Yeah, I know my lousy handwriting. Here. To Victor Kelly, Worldwide Mutual, Hartford, Connecticut, USA.
2: See?
0: Want all possible information, Dora Jansen, a.k.a. Doris Cole, U.S. Passport, 19B67943-11, signed Dollar.
2: And your address for the answer?
0: I'll pick it up here.
2: As you wish.
0: And lady, please...
2: No, senor. Don't spare the horses.
0: It was still early when I reached the waterfront where the Caribbean Star would soon be docking. There wasn't much point in watching the incoming passengers. I didn't even know who I was looking for. So I found a spot at the pier entrance where I could concentrate on those meeting the passengers. Here I made a grudging concession to all movie detectives. Item 7, another 10 cents, another newspaper to hide behind. And you know something? It works fine. Doris Cole, or according to that passport, Dora Jansen, was...

0: When they jumped into a cab and hurried away from the pier, they were closely followed by a man clutching an unread newspaper. Me. The trip was a short one, about 6 or 7 blocks away. The cab in front pulled up at a cheap hotel on the waterfront. I circled the block once, got rid of my cab, and wandered into the dismal lobby. The fat, sleepy clerk made a concession. He opened one eye.
1: See, you look for something.
0: Yeah, that gentleman who just came in, I had an appointment with him. Oh, darn it, I must have left the slip of paper with his name on it in my hotel. I can't find it.
1: That's too bad.
0: You know, the gentleman who just went up to room,
1: Yeah. You want me to say the number now, huh? Don't you think I ever been to a movie?
0: Oh, no, really, you can save me a lot of embarrassment. You've got it right there on the register.
1: See?
0: Mind if I have a look?
1: I mind.
0: Look, friend.
1: When was the last time you got anything for free, friend?
0: Oh, why didn't you say so? I was trying not to offend you.
1: Here,
0: let me see.
1: You play blackjack, senor? How you call it? 21?
0: Yeah, why?
1: Like they say, hit me again.
0: Oh, you're rubbing it in.
1: See? You want to do business or no?
0: Item 9, $10. Market schmear, schmooze, or just plain graft. He pointed an oversized forefinger at a name on the ledger, lost interest in me, went back to sleep. Arthur Singer, it said. Roommate. I went up the stairway. A few seconds later, I moved as quietly as I could down the grimy second floor hallway, stopped at the door of number 8. At first, I heard nothing. Then, after a long minute, the voices began, angrily, as though resuming an old argument.
2: I don't know.
3: Then let me handle it.
2: No, but what about him? Suppose he
3: knows. What if he does? You want it all to go for nothing? Now, you listen to me. I know what I'm doing.
0: Five minutes later, I was back in the cable office getting a second message off to Vic Kelly in Hartford. It was a request for anything he could possibly dig up on Arthur Singer. I didn't hope for too much because it would probably turn out to be an alias, but it was an angle I couldn't afford to overlook.
3: You're not back for answers so soon, senor?
0: Oh, no, I just want you to get this one off. Same fella.
3: And same way, no spare the horses?
0: That's it. And thanks.
3: It's nada. Oh, senor, I want to ask you something.
0: Shoot.
3: Your business partner, did I do something to displease him? He seemed so angry.
0: My who seemed so what?
3: Well, he was so nice at first, but after he read the message...
0: Wait a minute, hold everything. First of all, I have no business partner.
3: Oh, then I make terrible mistake.
0: Oh, just tell me what happened.
3: Well, this man, he come in less than a minute after you leave, was very nice.
0: Yeah.
3: Said he was your business partner, that he just leave you. You were worried because you forgot whether you say something in the message you just sent. Then you ask him to check it for you.
0: Uh-huh.
3: He seemed to know what he was talking.
0: So you showed it to him. Then?
3: That is when he got so angry. He just put it down and leave.
0: What did he look like?
3: A little less tall than you, and he have gray hair.
0: Eyeglasses?
3: Si, eyeglasses.
0: Gray suit?
3: Si, senor. Gray suit. You know him?
0: I'm beginning to wonder if anyone really does.
3: I am so sorry for my mistake, senor.
0: Oh, forget it. It wasn't your fault. Just send that second message.
3: Si, senor.
0: About the answers. Send them to me at William Alder's house as soon as you get them. Maybe we'll read them together. Sure. Billy Alder was my new business partner. Alder, the original close-mouthed fella. But it looked like there was nothing wrong with his brain or his eyesight. Then suddenly I didn't mind that he'd read my message to Vic Kelly, because a frightened man usually reacts at the extreme ends of the scale. He'd been at the let's-do-nothing end. Maybe he'd now go the other way. There was one more step I could make on the waterfront, so I made it. My credentials presented at the steamship offices got me a look at the passenger list of the Caribbean Star. The name Arthur Singer wasn't on it. I started down the small waterfront street to where my car was parked. My mind was full of Billy Alder and the pieces of this crazy puzzle, tugging one way, pulling another. Trying to make sense out of it somehow, I used some sort of slide rule where logic could be a solid base. No matter how I twisted it, I knew one thing. It just wouldn't work. I didn't have enough yet to make it work. I was just reaching for the door handle when I saw his reflection in the car window. The man who'd sneaked up behind me, blackjack raised high in the air. The blackjack was just insurance. He was tough enough without it. I finally worked up to the side of the car, managed a half Nelson, and let the car door workers my blackjack. 5 seconds later, an officer came rushing up, and 5 minutes later, I sat in the office of Jefe Velasquez, chief of police.
4: You feeling all right now, amigo?
0: Yeah, sure. What did you get out of that blackjack artist?
4: Just what I expected.

0: Still won't say who hired him, huh?
1: You have to understand this kind of fellow, amigo.
0: I do, huh?
1: What I mean, he's asesino pequeño, you know?
0: Sheephood, monster?
1: Si. For extra $2, maybe $3, he would blackjack his mother. He claims he does not know who hired him, that he is to get his money in a letter.
0: That one out with spats.
1: Okay?
0: I say he's lying.
1: Of course, but he will stick to the story because he knows he will get the same sentence whether he tells or he does not.
0: A cheap hood won't usually cover for somebody else.
1: This guy does, amigo. Otherwise, he would never be hired again.
0: I'd give a lot for a few minutes alone with him, Jefe.
1: Sorry, Juanito, but I like my job.
0: Just wishful thinking.
1: Not hard to understand.
0: Well.
1: You are leaving?
0: Not getting anywhere sitting here. You sure you haven't got business somewhere else? I got an awfully big yen to talk to that thug. You know, I got a hunch.
1: Forget it, amigo. It's like I say. If you ask him on a Monday what is the day, he must tell you Tuesday. You could beat him to death, he would still say Tuesday. Is the way they think.
0: Jefe, a favor.
1: If I can.
0: Suppose I don't prefer charges. Would you put a tail on him when he leaves?
1: Johnny.
0: Look, I know it's 1,000,000 to 1 against the hood doing a rough-up without the money in hand, but if he hasn't collected you...
1: Come, amigo, like you say, 1,000,000 to 1.
0: I know, I'm grabbing at straws, but just in case, if I... Come on, huh?
1: Okay.
0: Good, thanks.
1: Hey, where do you go?
0: Back to the cable office.
1: Oh?
0: Yeah. And if a man in Hartford has nothing to say, I've got a permanent seat behind the eight ball.

0: Now, here's our star to tell you about the final episode of this week's story.
1: Tomorrow, a puzzle never fits itself together. You've got to snoop, pry, and juggle the pieces. And sometimes people get killed that way. Join us, won't you? Yours truly, Johnny Dollar.

Yours truly, Johnny Dollar, starring Bob Bailey, is transcribed in Hollywood. Written by Tony Barrett. It is produced and directed by Jack Johnstone. Be sure to join us tomorrow night, same time and station, for the next exciting episode of Yours Truly, Johnny Dollar. Roy Rowan speaking.

I want some kissing and some hoping and some missing and some moping and some stuff like that there. I want some leaping and some chasing and some weeping and some pacing and some stuff like that there. And when I get a certain feeling, I confess it, there's really only one expression to express it. I want some hugging and some squeezing and some mugging and some teasing and some stuff.

with a squeezed mug teased. Stuff like that there. I want to be petted, spooned.

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I want some moving and some chasing and some weeping and some pacing and some stuff like that there. And when I get a certain feeling, I confess it. There's really only one expression to express it.

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0: Did you just hear what I just heard?
1: That noise don't come from an ordinary bird.
0: It may be just a cricket or a critter in the trees.
2: It's giving me the jitters and the joints around the knees.
3: I think I see a jijik and he's fuzzy and he's furry. I haven't got a brain, but I think I ought to worry.
2: I haven't got a heart, but I've got a palpitation.
1: As Monica the poorest, I don't like the situation.
0: Are you going to stand around and let him fill us full of horror?
1: I'd like to roar him down, but I think I've lost my roar.
2: It's a hoosis.
3: It's a hoosis?
1: It's a what's-this?
3: It's a watches? Who's that?
1: Who's that?
3: Who's that?
1: Who's that?
0: Who's that hiding in the tree?

the jitter. Oh, the bug. Oh, the jitterbug. Da, da, da, da, da, da, da. In the twitter. In the throes. Oh, the critters got me dancing on a thousand toes. There she blows.